0: did a resolution where they showed what was in the previous resolution. So they had, paragraphs chopped out. And quite frankly, the good stuff was chopped out. There were some additions that talked about sanctions Canada had adopted against Israeli far-right figures and settlers. And there was, some additions that are, sort of decent statements, but not stuff that's necessarily not already kind of out there in the political domain. The governing party tried to kind of frame it as, well, we this is a not a we're just going to follow the federal government. We're not going to go outside of what the federal government's already sort of done or said, and try to, play the game of we'll only deal with local issues and stuff like that. So it's disappointing. I think everything that happened around the debate and the fact that the governing party felt the need, first of all, to push the vote off back in June, that was initially what happened, and then to come forward with a proposal that was, what is a statement of solidarity with Palestinians. That's correct. It is still a statement of solidarity with Palestinians, a gutted one. The fact they felt that need is speaks to how the public sentiment, and also there was a huge discussion. I mean, there was tons of media discussion. All the media covered it in the last couple of days about this. Some of it, which is pretty good media coverage, and putting out there in the popular mind that it's totally legitimate to sanction Israel and refer to it as apartheid and genocide. So I think that it's definitely disappointing. But it's certainly better this whole exercise happened than if it wouldn't have happened.
1: What are the city of Montreal's relations with the state of Israel and the government of Israel? Are there actual investments? Are municipal bonds invested? Does Montreal hold Israeli bonds? And are there economic or cultural relations of any sort of substance with Israel?
0: I have not heard that the city holds Israel bonds. You hear that about some cities down in Florida, and I believe maybe even New York City. I haven't heard of that. Their Israeli officials have come to City Hall, and there have been those sort of formal ties with the consular. There is an Israeli consular in Montreal. And it should be noted that the mayor Soraya, who was a liberal minister in the Justin Trudeau government, and I interacted with her many times as a minister and asked her position on the genocide, and she consistently refused to speak out against the genocide. So she's now, saying the city council shouldn't take a policy on an international issue, but when she was in the federal cabinet, she also didn't want to take a position. She was very close. She got a fair bit of money in the campaign from people aligned with CEJA and the Jewish Federation in Montreal, which is, of course, a very Zionist organization.
1: And CEJA, for those who don't know, is the Center for Israel and Jewish Affairs.
0: Yeah, and so there have been. Montreal police is not as recent. I haven't seen as recent of Montreal police going to delegations to Israel. Like you saw that with Edmonton only 6 months ago or something like that. The Edmonton police chief, I believe it was. I haven't seen that in recent, but there have been historically, there have been some policing ties. And there are, I believe, the one city councilor from Ensemble Montréal from the mayor's party. I'm pretty sure he was on that trip. Roberts, he was on a trip to Israel quite recently, but I think before he became a city councilor. So I guess it wouldn't necessarily fall under the new restrictions. But yeah. I haven't seen where it would be properly explained, like what corporate contracts that this would have led to ending. The clear item was that the Israeli officials, which have had a place at City Hall, they have been at City Hall in the not too distant past, that they would have no longer been welcomed, and that would there would have been a sort of a political shunning, if you like, of Israeli officials in Montreal.
1: Now, the city of Montreal, if I'm not mistaken, has had no qualms about taking political positions on matters of international relations and affairs in the past, going back to the, I think, the early 1980s regarding apartheid in South Africa and the situation with the Russia-Ukraine conflict, that Montreal has taken a stance on these and other issues of an international nature. Am I correct?
0: Yeah, you are correct. And that was the big argument. More than the anti-Semitism argument, that was kind of the big argument that was being pushed by the pro-Zionist forces, which was, let's stick to local issues. We got lots of local problems. And this is, you know, singling Israel out. And it just doesn't have to do with our local affairs. And in fact, the city council has taken many statements on all kinds of Haiti, Rwanda, Russia. The similar type policy of Russian officials are not welcome at City Hall was passed in 2022. And then from the standpoint of the proponents of the resolution, well, what they were really framing it, or we, I guess I should say, was that in the late 80s, the city cut off ties with apartheid South Africa. And they passed a resolution which said we weren't going to, you know, do business with apartheid South Africa. And so much of the promotional material for this resolution had images of Nelson Mandela, and Mandela then came to Montreal and kind of thanked Montreal, I believe, in 1990 or thereabouts for that position later. I guess it must have been a bit later than that. And so that was the kind of framing that the proponents of resolution was. This was, you know, similar to the positive move, the historic righteous move that Montreal had made in 89 regarding apartheid South Africa. So yeah, there's definitely a history. There was one, you know, there's the Hellenic Council, the sort of establishment Greek community, put out a statement against the resolution right at the last minute, and they were sort of saying, you know, like, we shouldn't get involved in divisive affairs. But the city council had passed a resolution at one point, someone pointed out, condemning what had happened to Greek communities historically, right? So there was all this kind of real hypocrisy of different groups kind of saying, oh, don't touch it because it has nothing to do with Montreal. And in reality, the city council had you know, done that many, many different times on different issues.
1: So who were the proponents of the original motion that was tabled?
0: So Projet Montréal did it. You know, there's a politicking going on there as well, because Projet Montréal was in power until about 8 months ago? So they were the city council, city government, until, you know, about within the last year. And they didn't make that move when they were in charge, right? So they would have had the power to do that when they were in charge. Their mayoral candidate didn't run again, and they lost in the election. They had it's a pretty split city council, though, so they still have, I think it's 25 of the 65 votes. So it was a Projet Montréal councillor who's been longstanding pro-Palestinian. He actually has a lawsuit, a defamation suit that he has launched against B'nai B'rith, Alex Norris, I can't remember the specifics, but labeling him an anti-Semite a year and a half, 2 years ago, or something like that. And so it was him that was one of the proponents of this. And so, you know, the Projet Montréal understood, well, a couple of things. First of all, during the election campaign, there was quite an extensive grassroots movement, which I believe it was like a quarter of all candidates that signed on to this apartheid-free type of statement that was against the genocide and was calling for Taking action against Israel. So it was quite a sizable, most, I think, most Projet Montréal candidates, and then lots of other candidates agreed to this platform during the election. So there's a grassroots campaigning side to it. And then there's also, I think, also, let's call it like a political party electoralist side to it, where Projet Montréal saw this as a way of mobilizing sort of left-wing public opinion effectively against the mayor. And like I said, she is known to have taken quite a bit of campaign money from sort of pro-Israel types. She was a cabinet minister in the Trudeau government. The previous also Montreal mayor, Denis Coderre, who was also a liberal cabinet minister, he's just come out with these really horrific statements about basically Palestinians were to blame for being genocided. And if they just would have agreed to the Oslo Accords, they wouldn't have been genocided, and just totally outrageous comments recently. So I think that, you know, this is a little bit kind of in the background. Projet Montréal saw an opportunity to take a sort of electoralist shot at the Ensemble Montréal, the mayor's party, and I think from their standpoint, this was effective. This did generate a lot of attention. Projet Montréal gets to be seen as the party standing against genocide. It gets to, you know, it clearly rattled the pro-Zionist forces in the city. They spend a lot of money taking advertisements out in the Journal de Montréal against the resolution, and and so, yeah, so there's a number of different kind of dynamics like that at play.
1: How do you respond, Yves Engler, to the argument that resolutions of this sort stoke anti-Semitism? It's the old argument, right? Clearly, there's this incredibly tight association that's purported to exist between the State of Israel and Judaism, Jewishness, the religious faith. And there are those, myself included, who argue that the State of Israel calls itself the Jewish state, but there's no association other than that self-denomination between the State of Israel and Jewishness or Judaism. But this argument, nonetheless, that condemning the State of Israel stokes anti-Semitism. And to what degree is anti-Semitism a problem in Montreal, which has a huge Jewish community?
0: Yeah, well, I mean, I think the first thing, the resolution itself kind of went out of its way to, condemn anti-Semitism, to say that the Jewish community in Montreal was not responsible for Israel's crimes and stuff like that. So in the resolution, it really went out of its way to try to deal with that question. At a more general level, I do think Israel's crimes, combined with groups like the Center for Israel and Jewish Affairs saying that Israel, the Jewish community supports Israel, or Israel is the Jewish community at the extreme end, I think there is some, you know, a spillover in terms of anti-Semitism. I think that there is a minimalistic truth in that kind of statement. The Center for Israel and Jewish Affairs, that was the old Canadian Jewish Congress, and they took out the word Canadian and they put in the word Israel, right? And that was a very conscious decision by people like Heather Reisman, Jerry Schwartz, the Tannenbaums, the big donors, to just fuse Jewish with Israel. That was a conscious political decision, desire, and CEJA goes out of its way to constantly kind of associate the two. Obviously, in this action, there was independent Jewish voices. Zev was the either the or one of the main spokespeople for the demonstration on that I attended yesterday in front of City Hall, and so there's it's pretty obvious for those who are actually participating in the demonstrations and who are active. But it, you know, it is a there is a there is a negative spillover in large part Israel's crimes and the Israeli state's, you know, history of connecting that. Now, then you get into the next question, which is, you know, how significant of a social problem is anti-Semitism in Montreal? And you know, there is a history, like it's not shouldn't be denied the history. I mean, there was McGill brought in quotas in the 20s and 30s around like students, medical students, curtailing you know, Jewish medical students. There was a horrible historic strike at one of the Francophone hospitals trying to basically block Jewish doctors from you know being doctors there. So there is a history, and there is still anti-Semitism. I'm of the view it's a fairly limited social impact. If you look at, you know, socioeconomic indicators of the Jewish community in Montreal, you'll find that the Jewish community is doing well by most of the usual socioeconomic indicators that we employ for these, you know, these matters. There are still, you know, the Jewish community is disproportionately impacted by hate crimes. That's the one socioeconomic indicator that does have the Jewish community in a sort of the negative side of things.
1: And it is disproportionately affected by racism, the Jewish community in Montreal.
0: No, I don't think by racism, by the specific, like if you look at things like, you know, average wage or education level or incarceration or, you know, I don't know, time of death, right? If you look at those things, you find, you know, how longevity. If you look at the indigenous community, you look at Black community, Arab communities, they all fare worse than, you know, they're all below average and you know, fare poorly. And or take one like that's been in the news a lot here in Montreal, which is police racism, right? So we had this terrible thing with this police department in Montreal Nord where they were like cutting the hair, the dreadlocks of black men, and the Montreal police, the whole night police department had to be suspended because they were engaged in this crass racism of targeting. There's no evidence of that happening to the Jewish community. There's no evidence of that happening to the Jewish community whatsoever. And so, like I said, with the exception of one of maybe the 20 most common socioeconomic indicators, the Jewish community is either average or above average. In fact, doing better than the average on many of the different socioeconomic indicators. So the point being here is that there is anti-Semitism. I think it's mostly operates at a sort of cultural level. It doesn't have much impact on, you know, the, you know, people's ability to rent a house or to get a job or to go to university or the main kind of things that certainly it does impact Black people, Indigenous people, usually the worst. If you look at across Canada, Indigenous people not, always the worst, and then Black people usually second. So it's a you know, CEJA is going out of its way. It's saying, oh, this stokes anti-Semitism, but CEJA is going out of its way to say the Jewish community in Israel is the same thing. They're basically trying to say, well, you can't oppose genocide and not be racist, right? Well, but opposing genocide is anti-racism, of course. So you say that, well, if you oppose genocide, you're anti-Jewish, is like saying, well, you can't oppose genocide, but without being racist, but, you know, fundamentally opposing apartheid, opposing genocide is anti-racism.
1: And there's this kind of a double argument. On the one hand, CEJA and B'nai B'rith argue that Canadian Jews overwhelmingly support the State of Israel and have a deep devotion to the State of Israel. They are, in effect, Israel, and Israel is them. But at the same time, to argue that Jews, collectively or individually, have a loyalty or a devotion to Israel is itself anti-Semitic.
0: Exactly.
1: So they kind of make the argument both ways.
0: Exactly.
1: And in fact, if a Jewish person staunchly opposes Zionism, they are a self-hating Jew.
0: And you know, they'll go hard. And yesterday at the rally, this totally fanatic guy who I showed a clip of, he assaults this well-known photographer, and he yells ferociously at Zev, who's wearing a kippah, and he calls him a faggot, and he's just like just total attacks, like in your face attacks, which quite frankly had a, if it was not a hardline Zionist doing it, it would have been perceived by basically everyone as being anti-Semitism, the his kind of the ferociousness of his attacks. And this guy later on boasted about killing people in Israel and going, and I was going to go back and kill more people. And I got that on video. So this is the argument here that Siege is making, and their, you know, the willingness and many others, Zionist organizations, commentators, willingness to attack Jewish opponents of genocide. You know, this is it's instrumentalized. It's I think it's felt. I think it's a mistake for pro-Palestinian people to not understand that this is genuine feeling. Some of it is, I think, just manufactured and just completely cynical. And some of it, there are, you know, there's in Montreal, there's I think it's about 15 Jewish schools that are private. This it's kind of unique because the Quebec government subsidizes so much of this. So most of that money, it's like 60%, over 60%, is coming from public funds, directly from the Ministry of Education. And then there's other subsidies coming from registered charity kind of status. And these schools, starting at kindergarten, are pushing you know, a view that Judaism and Israel are the same. I mean, they're pushing that to the kids right away. You know, I go to the counter protest at the Israel a day every year, and they always do it in Montreal. This is interesting. They always do it on a weekday, and the reason I think they do it on a weekday is because they do it downtown, and they bus in hundreds, usually 1,000+ school kids. And it's a way to guarantee a certain turnout, right? So you force all the kids that are in the private schools to go to the rally, and you know, it's fun. I can see it. They're giving away all kinds of free food. There's like, it's like a party atmosphere, and it's like kids are dancing, and there's a lot of work done to you know, create that sense that Judaism and Israel are the same thing. And so, you know, a lot of kids before they're, you know, conscious of any of the politics of this, have already kind of imbued that way of thinking. And so, you know, it does feel that way to people, right? It's not just a manufacturer. I think at the level of like the CJ and stuff like that, the higher level, I think they, you know, understand the kind of the more cynical side of things. But at many individuals' level. And so it's a real issue. I'm of the, you know, sentiment that the way to deal with that is to, you know, go at the schools and sort of say, hey, is this legitimate? Should the Quebec state be subsidizing this kind of exercise? And you know, this kind of, they bring in Israeli soldiers, right, to these schools to, you know, and it's got a bit of, you know, controversy because the Quebec government is going on about, you know, being secular, right? So they're, as way of targeting Muslims, they're pursuing this secular pursuit, but then they're subsidizing private religious schools. It's a pretty serious kind of contradiction.
1: And all the while there, like, there's a crucifix. I've never been in the chambers of the National Assembly in Quebec City, but I gather there's a crucifix up on the wall there.
0: They did actually that contradiction got too big for them, and they did take that down. But there's crucifix. I mean, Montreal, the top of the mountain, every street is called Saint-Catherine, Saint-Denis, Saint-Laurent, right? Like every, you know, every Sunday you hear the church bell ring not far from it. So the secular, it's a as the what's how the framing, it's a there's a French saying, the joking of it, Catholic secular, right? That's the, you know, these people who are call themselves secularists are really like, you know, Catholic secularists. But yeah, yeah, there's some serious contradictions on some of those questions in the place of Catholicism still in Quebec. There's not really, a political appetite to do it. It's in large part just a, bash on the Muslims.
1: So last question, Eve Engler, and thank you so much for your time joining me on the Green Planet Monitor. What's the potential for leveraging this vote? 54-6, it's kind of overwhelming vote in favor of an albeit amended motion that kind of gutted it, but it's a motion in support of the Palestinian people. Are there ideas about leveraging this somehow, promoting action in support of Palestinian rights and getting companies and businesses and others to impose sanctions on the state of Israel and to support action in defense of the people of Gaza and the West Bank?
0: Well, I think one of the big organizers, Palestinian organizers in the chat, put out a big statement, which I shared on my Facebook and in some private chats. He's sort of explaining some of the thinking. I think that it's viewed that this was very successful in creating a citywide kind of grassroots, locally focused Palestine activism. So that's viewed as very successful. I don't know enough about the city council. You know, is it standard to bring back resolutions? My guess is it's going to be quite some time before bringing another resolution back in city council in this way would be realistic, unless, of course, and this is not, unfortunately, not implausible, unless Israel does something really, really wild, and that might happen. So I would guess that is not, that avenue is not on the agenda for the next little bit. But there is this network created, and there is, there's provincial elections happening right now. And a big issue has been the fact that Quebec opened up a trade office in Tel Aviv. And the Quebec Solidaire has come out clearly against it. The only party that was really in favor of it was the governing party, the CAC. So I would presume that a significant amount of that energy, the local energy in Montreal, is going to go towards influencing, getting involved in this provincial election, which takes place in about 2 months, and trying to get the parties to clearly commit to shutting down the trade office in Tel Aviv. And then the other big campaign that a lot of these kind of forces have been part of is the Quebec Pension Plan's investment, right? And the Quebec Pension Plan is heavily invested. They say they basically down to nothing in Israel. The campaigning on that has had some impact, and they claim they're down to very little on Israel, but that they're heavily invested in arms. Montreal's aeronautics and a military kind of hub. And so the Quebec Pension Plan is in effect heavily invested in local arms companies that do provide, usually indirectly, but do provide equipment, parts and stuff to the Israeli military that's, slaughtering in Gaza. So I'd assume some of that energy will go back into the pension fund and this Quebec, the Quebec elections that are coming up.
1: Eve Engler, thank you so much for joining me on the Green Planet Monitor. I wanted to ask you about the trade war between Canada and the United States, 50% tariffs slapped on Canada by Trump, and Mr. Carney, who a mutual friend of ours refers to as Prime Minister Goldman Sachs, sort of proclaiming Canadian sovereignty and saying that Canada is being attacked by the United States. I wanted to ask you, super quick thought on this.
0: I think what Mark Carney did was right. It was right for Canada. It was right for the world to walk away from this negotiation, giving Donald Trump another victory. And Donald Trump was clearly trying to get a victory. And then when Canada conceded and kind of bended over backwards, they then added on new things to try to get a full capitulation. Giving Donald Trump victories is a bad thing. I think the fact that he had a victory on kidnapping Nicolas Maduro is part of why he then launched that wild war on Iran. And so anything that pushes back on Trump like that, I think is good for the world and also good for Canada. Now, Mark Carney is not serious about what he's doing. If Mark Carney was serious about pushing him back against the U.S., the simplest thing he could do is start pausing some of the officer exchanges the Canadian military has with the U.S., some of the naval exercises, some of the joint deployments, some of the hundreds and hundreds of military accords. He's not doing any of that. These would be free. They were free of cost.
1: Quite the contrary, Mark Carney sees Canada as an emerging hub for defense, quote unquote, defense, military, and security cooperation. It wants Canada to be a hub for the permanent war economy.
0: Exactly. And Carney has drastically increased military spending. Well, who is it that was pushing for Canada to increase military spending? Donald Trump, of course. Donald Trump immediately is calling, when he takes office, calling for Canada to increase military spending. Also, via NATO, he pushed increased military spending. So Mark Carney is, he is playing a nationalist card here because Donald Trump is so obstinate, because Donald Trump, it takes a sledgehammer to something that, Canada, ruling class in Canada, is basically on board for. This is, in my opinion, Trump doesn't understand what he's doing. I think maybe at a macro level some of this works, but yeah, Carney is not at all serious about pushing back. He wants to get back to these negotiations. But in this moment, we have to say that Mark Carney made the right decision to walk away, and I think he made the right decision to kind of hype up the issue. It's mostly just rhetoric, and we need to push to have that rhetoric actually translate into Canada distancing itself from being a m central member in promoting the U.S. empire.
1: Eve Engler is a veteran, a very veteran, Montreal-based activist, a prolific commentator, and a writer, author of something like a dozen books. Is that right, Eve?
0: 13, yeah.
1: 13. Eve, thank you so much for joining me on the Green Planet Monitor. I shall link to your webpage, point people in the direction of your various books at greenplanetmonitor.net. And if you're enjoying what you're hearing here on Green Planet Monitor, please subscribe. 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Eve, thank you so much for your time.
0: Thanks for having me. Take care.
1: Eve Engler is a veteran Montreal activist, author, and prolific commentator. 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I'm David Kattenberg.

0: The old world is dying, and the new world struggles to be born, Italian Marxist Antonio Gramsci famously wrote from a fascist prison back in the 1930s. Now, he said, is the time of monsters. Almost a century later, Antonio Gramsci's monsters are back, committing unspeakable crimes with absolute impunity, trashing the 20th century's most fundamental international laws set forth in the wake of European fascist horror, turning the 21st century into a very dangerous place. The world is approaching a dangerous precipice, the front edge of which is in Palestine, a people's tribunal on the Gaza genocide declared back in the spring of 2025, and dangerous forces are pushing us towards the abyss, inspired by past people's tribunals, most notably the 1966 Russell Tribunal on the U.S. War on Vietnam and the 2003-2005 World Tribunal on the U.S.'s War on Iraq. The Gaza Tribunal was launched in London in November 2024. Penny Green was the tribunal's acting chair. Green is professor of law and globalization at Queen Mary University of London. Here she is, speaking about Israel-USA's Gaza genocide, underway for almost 2 years at that point, comparing it to Myanmar's genocide of the Rohingya people. Genocide is best understood as a process, with mass annihilation as its final phase, Green says.
1: Israel's genocide against the Palestinians, with its origins in the Balfour Declaration of 1917, has been in progress for over 100 years. The post-October 7th catastrophe inflicted by Israel, and increasingly on the West Bank, represents what we would understand as the annihilatory phase of a genocidal process that has not yet ended, but began with the dehumanization of Palestinians back in 1917, when Balfour essentially gifted the land of Palestine to European Zionists. This genocidal process must be understood not in terms of a singular history of events initiated by Israel after October the 7th, but a process driven by extreme ethno-supremacist ambitions. All state crimes, including genocide, involve human rights violations perpetrated by state agents to advance that state's specific organizational goals. State crimes are thus violations of social norms which may or may not reflect formal legal norms. They are less usefully understood as legal constructs defined and punished by domestic and international laws and courts, with lawmakers infamously unwilling to define state practices as criminal, it's critical that we have an alternative, robust definition of crimes committed by ruling regimes. Just as with the vast majority of conventional crime, real solutions to state crime lie well outside the frameworks of criminal justice, law, international conventions, and international courts. With a state crime framework, any such solutions to crimes such as genocide are much more likely to be found in the struggles of a state's victims and with those who advocate and organise as allies of those victims and survivors. And it's only the political organisation of those victims and their allies that not only has the power to challenge state violence and corruption, but is central in defining and labelling that violence as criminal in the first instance. Civil society is crucial to this approach, and while complex and not uniformly progressive, it nonetheless enjoys widespread legitimacy as an authoritative check on the power and actions of the state. It affords the most effective means of identifying and confronting state violence and corruption. Because civil society operates from the ground up, it has far greater agility and capacity to recognize the processes involved in earlier stages of state crimes than the mechanisms of a highly politicized, bureaucratized, and slow international legal order. In cases of state crime, civil society has proven itself extremely effective in gathering, verifying, and analyzing evidence. It has been much more effective than international law at naming and resisting the crimes of states, particularly through campaigns of civil disobedience, mass strikes, boycotts, divestment and sanctions, and tribunals of conscience, such as the Gaza Tribunal at which we're present today. Civil society has been at the heart of all evidence gathering and verification in relation to both Israel's and Myanmar's crimes. And we've heard a lot about the evidence gathered by organisations such as Al-Haq here today about Israel's crimes. And this work by civil society has led efforts to successfully name those crimes as apartheid and ultimately genocide. Drawing on the work of Daniel Feirstein, it's especially useful to understand genocide in terms of discrete yet overlapping phases. Genocide begins with dehumanization. He talks about stigmatization. I think dehumanization is more fitting. And it ends with physical and symbolic erasure. In between and often concurrent are a number of recognizable stages. Occasions, and I'm sure that these are stages that you will recognize, occasions of litmus testing violence, which, when tolerated, signal impunity. Forced isolation and segregation of the target population in the form of structural apartheid. Systematic weakening of that targeted population. Much easier to weaken a population when they are segregated in prison villages, ghettos, and open air prisons. We have mass annihilation, and of course.

which we witness denial, reconstruction, and historical revisionism on the part of the perpetrators. But I think genocide doesn't even end there. I think that the humanitarian camp is something that we should be focusing on, and I would argue that it plays a pivotal role in prolonging and even reproducing genocide. In all the post-genocidal camps that I've been in and where I've witnessed the experiences of those in those camps, in Myanmar, Bangladesh, and Palestine, we see the same processes of dehumanization, forced segregation, isolation, violence, and systematic attempts at weakening the whole camp population. I've been struck by the parallels between the Rohingya and the Palestinian experiences of annihilation, expulsion, spatial segregation and destruction, mass weakening and violent erasure. The Myanmar state's genocide was not driven by the logic of settler colonialism, but it shares with Israel the ultimate goal of an ethno-religious supremacist state. The echoes of 1948 Palestine could not have been more resonant in 2017 Rakhine State in Myanmar, when the Burmese military, in league with state councillor Aung San Suu Kyi, killed some 15 to 20,000 Rohingya and forced 800,000 to flee across the border into Bangladesh and destroyed over 350 Rohingya villages in the process. I'm not going to talk about the Palestinian statistics because they've been told already at this tribunal, but you can see that the comparisons are very apposite. Today, over 5.5 million Palestinians live in 68 refugee camps across Gaza, the West Bank, Jordan, Syria, and Lebanon, driven there after the Nakba and Israel's 67 war. With Israel's annihilation of Gaza now eclipsing the 1948 Nakba in magnitude, the future of 2.3 million Gazans, 80% of whom are already either Nakba refugees or their descendants, will be defined by the humanitarian camp. And this terrible reality, combined with continued existence of Palestinian camps decades after Israel's first genocidal violence, offers a bleak portent for the future of the Rohingya, 1.2 million of whom languish in Bangladesh's Balukali Kutupalong camp complex. Israel and Burma, Myanmar, have been close allies since the 1950s. Not only have they enacted similar practices of historical and cultural erasure against populations they want to see gone, but they've also assisted each other in figuratively reimagining their societies, absented the targeted populations. In May of 2018, just months after Myanmar's genocidal clearances of the Rohingya, Israel signed an education cooperation agreement with Myanmar's regime. The agreement provides that each state, and I quote, through their competent authorities endeavour to mutually verify school textbooks, particularly concerning the passages referring to the history of the other state, and, where needed, introduce corrections to these textbooks. Israel's Deputy Foreign Minister, Tzipi Hotovli, described the agreement with Myanmar as cooperation with our friends. Myanmar and Israel ensure that the fictionalised history of the genocide is the officially reported history and that future generations are socialised in that history and learn nothing of those who were the victim of genocide. During the worst of the state-perpetrated violence directed at the Rohingya, Israel also transferred weapons to Myanmar, fully cognizant that the weapons would be used against Myanmar's many minorities, including the Rohingya. Despite a gag order about Israel's arms deals with the Myanmar junta, evidence of those deals defying US and European arms embargoes was proudly displayed by the junta on their Facebook page. When Myanmar was taken before the ICJ for alleged breaches of the Genocide Convention, the same breaches that Israel was taken to the ICJ for, Ronen Gilor, Israel's ambassador to Myanmar, tweeted, "Encouragement for a good verdict and good luck." In January 2024, the International Court of Justice issued its interim ruling, recognising that there was a plausible risk of genocide by the State of Israel, and ordered Israel to take all measures within its power to prevent genocidal acts.

0: already required if you're a signatory to the Genocide Convention, of course. Even before this, Israel's Prime Minister Benjamin Netanyahu had declared in a belligerent speech that no one will stop us, not the Hague, not the Axis of Evil, and not anyone else. We are continuing the war until the end, until total victory. When Myanmar received a similar order in 2020 to take emergency measures to prevent the continuing genocide of the Rohingya in Rakhine State, it was similarly defiant. Aung San Suu Kyi's government responded to the unenforceable ruling by declaring that there had been no genocide. Myanmar's military, the Tatmadaw, condemned the distorted picture that had been presented in the court by Gambia's legal team. Despite the ruling, genocidal persecution, targeted violence, apartheid segregation, and mass detention in Rohingya concentration camps and prison villages has continued. The outcomes from the ICJ hearings will be many years from now, and if and when they do come, they will be without force. Regardless of the time lag between accusations, orders, and determinations from the court, civil society organisations, journalists, and academic research teams have gathered an enormous amount of credible and validated evidence. There is more than enough in both cases to declare Myanmar and guilty of genocide now. Indeed, the Gaza Tribunal operates precisely on the premise that genocide has taken place. We don't need a ruling from the ICJ to know that what we are witnessing in Gaza is genocide, or what we have witnessed in Myanmar is genocide. Myanmar learnt much from Israel's 75-year practice of cultural erasure. In an effort to remove the physical traces of Palestinian history from what is now Israel, the state planted forests and built new Jewish settlements over the remains of destroyed Palestinian villages. It removed Arabic village names, Judaized the culture and history of historic Palestine, illegally created vast Jewish settlements in the West Bank, and repopulated Palestinian homes and towns with Israeli Jews. And not only Israeli Jews, of course. At the same time, it embarked on a Zionist archaeology and later, in 2018, removed Arabic as an official language. Palestinians who remained in Israel lived under a military government which restricted their movement and prevented them from enjoying the full rights of citizenship. Research that Tom McManus in the audience and I were involved in October and November 2017 provided similar evidence of Rohingya cultural erasure in northern Rakhine State. The Myanmar government, the regime, had destroyed Rohingya cultural sites, including mosques, madrasas, and markets, with the effect that virtually all memorable landmarks of the Rohingya landscape are now gone. You know, a Rohingya returning to northern Rakhine State would not be able to find their home, effectively, because everything has been destroyed. Moreover, our findings indicate that the Myanmar military had deliberately targeted Rohingya teachers, mullahs, and imams, traditionally those community leaders who hold and pass on cultural, social, and religious history. And that's what we've seen in Gaza, the attack on hospitals, on universities, on schools. Indeed, targeting those with a formal education in Myanmar has been particularly devastating in terms of cultural destruction, given that the Rohingya are, in effect, without a written language, and that almost three-quarters of the refugee camp population are illiterate and consequently dependent on an oral tradition. So it becomes an ever more urgent task, as Palestinian writer Raja Shehadeh observed, to record how the land felt and looked before this calamity, to preserve, at least in words, what has been lost forever. Understanding genocide as a process, that is, a series of interrelated state crimes, presents the possibility of intervening at the earlier stages of that crime, in the earlier stages of that process, in order to prevent genocide's ultimate goal of erasure. The acknowledgement that what we are witnessing is the annihilatory phase of genocide comes very, very late, too late for the people of Gaza, but perhaps less so for the Palestinians in the occupied territories of the West Bank and East Jerusalem and Palestinian citizens of Israel. But only by understanding genocide as a process and recognizing civil society as the force best placed to identify, name, and resist it? Can we even begin to think about ever stopping this crime of erasure?
1: Penny Green is Professor of Law and Globalization at Queen Mary University of London. She was the acting chair of the Gaza Tribunal. The tribunal held sessions in London, Istanbul, and Sarajevo throughout 2024 and 2025. In October 2025, it issued its final statement of findings and moral judgment, declaring Israel guilty of forcible starvation, domicide, ecocide, the deliberate destruction of healthcare infrastructure and personnel, the intentional and systematic targeting of Palestinian reproductive care through prevention of births, the systematic destruction of schools and universities, killing of journalists, torture, sexual and gender-based violence, the targeting of political and cultural leaders, and the destruction of Palestinian civic institutions, all fully supported by the United States and its Western allies, Canada included. We'll link to the Gaza Tribunal at greenplanetmonitor.net.

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1: This is Bird Note. Are any birds more conspicuous by their absence than swallows? Through all of spring and summer, swallows dart and sail overhead, their airborne grace a wonder to behold. So, while October marks a lovely juncture in the change of seasons, the skies seem empty. The swallows have flown south. Swallows feed almost exclusively on flying insects, abundant in the warmer months, scarcer as fall takes hold. The swallows, 8 species, nest in the United States, must fly south for the winter, to latitudes where aerial insects are to be found. So, if you wanted to follow the swallows in winter, where would that journey take you? Well, to catch up with violet green and tree swallows, you'd traverse much of Central America. A search for the other 6 species would take you through much of South America. Indeed, to see cliff swallows, you'd have to strike off as far south as Argentina. For a parting look at swallow flocks in early October, visit the sort of places they concentrate before migrating. Check around large open fields or pastures, or wetlands like marshes or ponds, for a last chance to say farewell until next March or April. For Bird Note, I'm Michael Stein.
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1: 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CJSF is the campus community radio of Simon Fraser University, broadcasting from unceded Coast Salish territory, specifically of the Squamish, Tsleil-Waututh, Coquitlam, and Musqueam. Hello, good evening, welcome. I'm John, your typical host, and I'll be here for the next 2 hours playing rock and electronic music. This is episode 151 of the program, and it is a no-repeat new music episode. This is new music for April 2025. On this episode, I got caught up on Bandcamp Mailbag, nearly 4 months of it, and it's 4 weeks to a month of everything else. This means I'm caught up on all of my sources post-Covenants a month earlier than last year, which means new music for May is probably going to suck. It's kind of perfect, though. It'll be for Listener Appreciation Week, when I usually make my worst episodes for lack of content. Last year was an anomaly. Regarding tonight's episode, not Listener Appreciation Week, I could have used more music, but I've patched it through. It's the April-May doldrums. It's the slow season. Once again, I've had to lean on leftovers, and while I don't mind the results, I'm running dangerously low. The new stuff from this search is 25 of 36 songs overall, which is respectable. And compared with March new music, the quality is more consistent. 149 had a lot of Song of the Year candidates in the big set. And while this episode, I don't know if it has any truly great songs, the housekeeping set is far, far more listenable. Of the new music from this search, there are two backdated songs, and they came from Spotify. I've joined the dark side officially. I am now a Spotify premium subscriber. I needed to listen to Blaylock's Indie Rock playlist. You can't stream it directly from their website anymore. And I also needed to look up some stuff that's not on Bandcamp. And as well, I used it this time around searching Pitchfork. I think it's better for searching Pitchfork. That and I'm scrambling for content right now. I will be getting more common middling songs from 5 years ago. But I also hope to find more from certain subgenres that are not as present on Bandcamp, and are also not typically found via my other sources. Keeping score, because I looked up four whole months of Bandcamp Mailbag and 4 weeks to a month of everything else, Bandcamp leads the way bigly with 10 songs from 8 releases. I was hoping for more, but the search did include the holiday season. Spotify has 3. I picked one from the new Femtonal record, and I got 2 backdated randoms from the algorithm. From the Earshot National Top 50, there are 3 songs from 2 releases, and the CJSF playlist and David Dean Burkhardt YouTube channel have 2 apiece. The CITR charts and Pitchfork have 1 each, and KALX, UC Berkeley, and Blaylocks were both shut out. The show started off tonight with Mount Erie from 2024. That's the oldest leftover on here tonight. Secondly was new stuff from Bill Orcutt, and then a more recent leftover from The Convenience. Coming up next in housekeeping is more of the same, decent rock songs for the most part. Later on in the big set is ambient, folk, and electronic all mixed up, and then a bunch of what I think is Metrowave, maybe, and then pop tunes.

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2: 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CJSF is the campus community radio of Simon Fraser University, broadcasting from unceded Coast Salish territory, specifically of the Squamish, Tsleil-Waututh, Coquitlam, and Musqueam. Welcome back. In that set, you may have heard Truth Club from 2023 and then Sweeping Promises from 2021. Those were both from the Spotify algorithm. Then it was Holy Wave from 2015, and that was from Covenants. After that was the A-side of the RMFC B-side I played on episode 147. I've read that the RMFC guy was a child prodigy, and I think I'm starting to understand. Now, the song after that sounds a lot like the RMFC B-side that I played on 147. That song was Zooming Into Close by Little Jungles, who are from Kelowna. Now, that's a really great song. After Little Jungles was another from 2070, who are my new favorite band. The 2070 album is not on vinyl,

which is a bummer. That was followed by another Covenant's classic from Violent Change. Those guys write the best hooks. I don't even think I'm kidding when I say that. I also think they were channeling Guided by Voices on that one. After that was New Aura Kogan, which I'm giving showrunner up. I love the vocals on that song. Like, if they weren't in that register where they're sitting, that song wouldn't be half as good. From there, it was interesting stuff from Perfume Tree. The keys in that song sound like a Pink Moth song I've played in the past. The final song of Housekeeping was from In Rain, and it really does sound like something pretty well known. I don't know what it is, but I think it might be Tears for Fears. Here's a clip of the In Rain song, so you know what I'm talking about.

So what 80s new wave alternative hit song does that sound like? And I'm talking about the guitars. That's trivia for tonight. I don't know the answer yet, and I may or may not have the answer after the big set.

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Some politicians love to tell us that we have to choose between policies that support people or policies that grow the economy. 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When we all thrive, the economy thrives too. 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

Coast East Vancouver, this is home of Burnaby Rock on CJSF 90.1 FM in Burnaby, British Columbia. CJSF is the campus community radio of Simon Fraser University, broadcasting from unceded Coast Salish territory, specifically of the Squamish, Tsleil-Waututh, Kuku'utlum, and Musqueam. Welcome back to new music for April 2026 here on the home of Burnaby Rock. Regarding trivia from earlier, I have the answer. In case you missed it, I will play a clip of the Imrain song that sounds like another song, probably an alternative crossover hit from the 1980s.

So what song is that? Likely from the 1980s. I thought earlier it was probably Tears for Fears. You have a few more seconds. And the answer is Tears for Fears, Pale Shelter.

The big set, which just concluded, started with Colleen from her new album. There's no singing on the new album, which is good because she's not allowed to sing on this show. The next song was from Multivitamins, which was really loud, so the Dominique Feels Aim song was the antidote. Then it was back to ambient with two from Quest, KWES, who was from the UK, and then a second from the new Colleen record. After that was 2018 Maxine Funk from 2025 Covenants. They rival Violent Change with their hook writing prowess. After that was Miranda Spatula and Nowhere Flower, and that was followed by the show winner from Chloe Jarabuto. That song is barely a minute. When I was coming up with the play sheet, I needed another 2-point song, and honestly, I thought about playing it twice. That was followed by a great song from KZZZM. It's a big showing from Montreal tonight with 4 songs in the big set. KZZZM kicked off the kinda Metrowave section. They're more like a funk soul type band, but way more under control. Then it was Night Rituals with a Z, Johnny Say Qua, THNDR Thunder, and then Femtanil from their new album. The cooldown after Femtanil was Humanoid No More. And then the set finished up with pop tunes from Kikidza, Sports Coach, Art School, Girlfriend, Option A, and then Park Squares and Alleys. If you like what you heard tonight, do check out the audio archives at cgsf.ca/content/home-burnaby-rock. I think the DNS attack is over. The website is back to being up 80% of the time like before. You can always go to Mixcloud, typical_host. Up next at 8 o'clock is the art show, unless it is Thursday, in which case the Border Crusade is up next. Have a great weekend. Thanks for listening.

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9: Hey, yo, what is up, everybody? Welcome to the show. This is me, Jabe Gradowski, your host, as always, here on CJSF 90.1 FM. It is a busy day here in the station. My goodness, there's like three clubs in here right now, all for record clubs, a bunch of pizza. So if you're in this somehow listening to me, somehow on campus, come on through before all the pizza disappears. And there's a bunch of Persian sweets. Shout out to Eagle Nation Radio. Yeah. We just did karaoke earlier over in the sub where we are, and my God, it's busy. People are hungry for stuff, and if nothing else, at least pizza. Anyways, we have a fabulous show, of course, happening in and around this fine, fair, fantastic city. So Vancouver, we'll be discussing concerts and stuff like that, and then whatever the heck else I feel like talking about, because this is my show, and I can do that. Anyways, here's the thing. Yeah, definitely thought this one through. So you like jazz? I don't know. Does anyone truly like jazz? This phone needs to shut up. Okay. Okay, we are struggling over here. Okay. Let's... No. No. Okay, how about this one?
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9: CGSF. Hey, hey, that's enough PSAs for now. We gotta do the thing we're here to do, which is do some radio. Okay. Okay. Let me just big stretch. There's just a lot of people around. I don't know if you know this about me, people, but I'm actually not a big fan of big crowds. That's why I don't go to music festivals. That's why I don't go to street festivals. Yeah, I like sitting down and being in a place where I don't have to scream to talk to somebody. That's why you go to quiet bars or bars that are quieter. Anyways, if this is your first time tuning in, this is The Art Show. This is me, Jabe Gradowski. We're talking about concerts happening around this fine, fair, fantastic city of SoCal, Vancouver. mostly in the DIY independent scene and all that jazz. This cable's fucking pissing me off. God, I missed my medication. Anyways, no, this is one of those tunes I want this one. There, that's better. There we go. Okay, so without further ado, let's tell you about some concerts. Starting us off at the Red Gate tonight, we have Emmeline, Anki Sun, as well as Bleep Fox doing their respective things as well. So I am going to be working that show, so do come through, say hi. I'll do my best to dap you up and, you know, sling you some earplugs. Because, yeah, it should be pretty cool. Doors at 7 o'clock for that one. That's Thursday night, 7 o'clock. Tonight, the 1st of October, it's rent day. Shout out to rent? I don't know. I don't think I have a good joke for that. But as always, if you live in Vancouver, there is a municipal election coming up. Advanced voting starts in 2 days. Check your local voting position and, you know, make your voice heard. There's a pretty pathetic turnout for voters, 36%. That's pretty sad. So get out there, be the change in the numbers. Go out and vote in the municipal election because, yeah. Anyways, enough about that. Let's tell you about some more shows. Green Auto. Dave House and the Mermaid featuring American Steel as well. I believe the show is sold out online, but you can probably grab tickets if you go to the spot over at Green Auto. That's 1882 Pandora Street in the alley for that one there. So that should be pretty good. On the other side of the fence, you have Ears, Rainbow's End, Grimelda, and of course, Yep, who I believe just did filmed a music video a few weeks ago, which I really wanted to be there, but, you know, duty calls, and I'm going to make mimosas for people's breakfasts. Alas. Anyways, it looked like fun. The show looks like it's going to be fun, too. Great bands in the mix there on that one there, so check it out. Again, Ears, Rainbow's End, Grimelda, and Yep, doing their thing. Over at the Heatley, we have a bunch of shows as well. We have Igor Amarante doing the thing with Nick Griffith and the Boat Shed Choir. So we'll check out some music from Mr. Griffith in a little bit here, so don't touch that dial. It's over at the Heatley, Hastings and Heatley, doing for the thing. Should be pretty mellow. Yeah, we like mellow. It's autumn now. Shout out to the autumn equinox. Shout out to the harvest moon a few days ago. Shout out to the moon in general. Okay. Once again, Igor Aramante with Nick Griffith and the Boat Shed Choir at the Healy tonight, Thursday night. Over at Corners Pub in UBC, you have Girl Wife, House of Glass, and Mom Cuts My Hair, who I saw last week at the Red Gate as well. So it should be a pretty cool show. They have free stickers, unless they are out of free stickers. But stickers, we have stickers too. Come to CJSF and get yourself some free stickers. Put them up in a non-discretionary way. Just go nuts. Just shotgun the place. You know, I'm going to say and pick a different choice of words. Just plaster the place with stickers. Go nuts. Go nuts. Corners Pub in UBC has Girl Wife, House of Glass, and Mom Cuts My Hair. Tonight, Thursday night. Be there. All right, lastly, but not leastly, over at the Melahan Hall, you have Susie Ungelieder with Kim Beggs doing their respective thing. We'll hear some music from these folks in the next cut, so don't touch that dial. We're going to get it going here. We're going to start off with some music from Mr. Nick Griffith here. This is their track, Caught in a Dream.

0: Yo, how we doing out there? It's a pretty good little inch first trio of songs there, if I do say so myself. You just heard music from Grimelda from Saskatoon. That was their track Dootin. Very aptly named Dootin. D-O-O-T-I-N. They do be Dootin. This feels like very aligned with how I think Yup would do if they were a bit more of an aggressive band. So I can see why Yup is on the bill. Anyways, they're playing over at Green Auto tonight. Thursday night with Ears, Rainbow's End, and Yup. Before that, you heard music from Suzy Ungelieder. I don't know why I'm saying it with such a thick German accent, or really trying to. Anyways, that was their track, The Wilds, off their album Among the Evergreens, that you're playing over at Melahan Hall with Kim Beggs as well. At the top of that set, you heard Nick Griffith with Caught in a Dream off his album Trash and Treasure. It was a nice, pretty mellow first set as we move into our Thursday night. Sorry, we're getting into our Friday in terms of the bands and concerts I'll be telling you about. So, buckle up. Hey, anyways. Starting us off at the Red Gate, we have a Space Crash Echo, great band. Seen them play thrice at least. Check it out. They're playing with Lonely Crowd, Fridge, and Goo. Goo! Boo! Are we excited for Halloween, folks? I know it's only the 1st of October. But shout out to the Scorpio season. What are we in, Libra season? I don't know. I don't know any of these things. All I know is I'm Pisces, and that's it. And that I'm from the year of the sheep, ram, goat, whatever you want to call it. Charlotte, is it ram, sheep, or goat in the Chinese zodiac?
1: Great question. I'm not so sure, but I thought it was goat. It's goat.
0: Because some people say ram, sheep.
1: Let me ask people real quick. 那个十二生肖里面的羊是绵羊还是山羊? I just ask. Let's see.
0: Yeah.
1: People think, what is
0: a goat, sheep, or ram?
1: Because
0: a ram is a male sheep.
1: A male sheep? But like, that's still sheep, right?
0: I know, but like, is it you're the goat?
1: See, that's what I'm saying. Okay. Like, see?
0: So it's undivided. It's divided. So far, we have one for ram, one for goat.
1: And
0: it's all of them. Okay.
1: But I had sheep to represent. I don't even know.
0: Oh, next year's year of the sheep.
1: Sheep, goat, lamb. Lamb is not.
0: Aw, lambs are cute.
1: Lamb is cooked, right?
0: Well, I mean, you could cook a lot of things, Charlotte. You can cook a lot.
1: What I'm saying is lamb is like, there's not like a year of lamb. That's like a food celebration.
0: Yeah, I suppose so. Anyways.
1: Okay, I came here to ask, do you want the last piece of the cake I can bring in for you?
0: No, I'm good on cake. Okay. I need more savory things today.
1: Okay, sure, but whatever. Of course, sheep. What
0: okay.
1: Is it?
0: Like, consensus sheep? Seems to be sheep, but ram is a male sheep.
1: It's very divided.
0: Okay.
1: I think. But more people say it's sheep.
0: Because sheep is but goat is bad.
1: What?
0: What do goats? What sound do goats make?
1: It's the same thing. All right.
0: Whatever. Like, anyways.
1: Somebody even say sheep is from Xinjiang. That's completely.
0: Okay. We're really splitting hairs over here. Anyways.
1: That's really funny. Wait. They said like the Chinese Doubao. Do you know Doubao? It's kind of like the Chinese ChatGPT sort of
0: I
1: thing.
0: I do not. I know about DeepSeek, but I don't really care much for AI agents anymore.
1: They said officially it's goat. So we never know because more people voted for sheep and.
0: Shout out to goats though. The goats of the goat world.
1: It's funny. Next time I'm going to include this question.
0: Yo, we're learning today. Guangzhou is city of rams.
1: What? I have no idea.
0: Yeah, me neither.
1: The Chengdu is the city of panda. I know that.
0: Yo, shout out Chengdu, I guess.
1: Anyways, but that's the question. I'm going to include it in my show next time.
0: And we're learning today.
1: You guys can come and vote.
0: Okay, where was I? I was talking about bands and how Halloween is already... How the hype is already building up. My friends with houses, at least. Are building up already stealing their Halloween decorations. But I just moved to a new place, and apparently floor two in my building always wins the Halloween decoration contest. So maybe I gotta rally my floor in my building to take back the throne in the Halloween decoration awards, accolades. Anyways, I have no idea I'm gonna be for Halloween just yet. It just always happens. Yeah. I don't know what to say. Anyways, what I do want to say is we're going to get back to talking about concerts. Space Crash Echo, Lonely Crowd, Fridge and Goo at the Red Gate Friday night. Be there. Green Auto featuring Chase Wayne and the Honky Tonk Machine playing with Real Ponchos and Marie Patino, respectively, at the Green Auto 1882 Pandora Street. 1882 Pandora Street in the alley is where you get in there. Over the Pearl, we have June playing with Laurie Kovacs as well in the mix there. I was checking out some music from June. Very nice. Very nice stuff there. We'll hear that in the next cut, so don't touch that dial. once again, June and Laurie Kovacs at the Pearl on the Granville Strip. Oh, fun fact. Apparently they fixed Wobble Yo. I don't know.
1: What is that? I think your colors in Chinese level is the next level.
0: I am not even close to be understanding any Chinese.
1: But you said something that I would know.
0: I'm just parodying this one Chinese guy that my ex-girlfriend and I had a funny joke about. I know very few Chinese words. Mi fan, chai.
1: Oh, the mi fan.
0: Mi fan. Oh, here's a good one. Cafe.
1: Oh, that is like cafe.
0: Cafe.
1: Okay, that's exactly the same.
0: I know, it's not exactly a challenging one.
1: Yeah.
0: Anywho, over the Heatley, we have Brandon Wolf Scott playing with Slow Leaves over there. They're coming in from What's everyone saying?
1: No, there's somebody's teddy is still hanging on the ram topic.
0: They're still talking about the rams.
1: We're talking about a lot of things.
0: Oh, dang.
1: I mean, like, give us a lot of information about sheep and rams and whatever. And yo, Teddy said there is a huge rock stadium of five rams on the top of what is that? Yue Xiu Mountain. What is Yue Xiu Mountain?
0: Yo, I have a funny story about a sheep. So, like, 16 years ago, I was volunteering. I was woofing. I was doing a worldwide organization of organic farmers. And I was volunteering my time on a farm in France. And I show up to this farm, and they have sheep, of course, a couple pigs and, like, goats and whatnot. Sheep are immaculate at finding ways to get themselves killed. But that's not the important part. That's the other part of the story here. So there's one ram in the flock of sheep here. And I immediately show up. It's like looking me up and down like a sheep, like a ram does. It's like, uh-huh. Okay, you think you big dog? And he starts running at me several times. And I just try to, like, you know, push him away. And eventually I get sick of him posturing.
1: Wait, you're talking about you.
0: Yeah.
1: It's you, right?
0: Yeah, there's a sheep that was bothering me.
1: Where?
0: In France, like 16 years ago.
1: In France.
0: So there's a sheep. There's this ram just constantly charging at me all day while I'm just trying to work the fields. And I was like, you know what? I've had enough of you. And so I just jump on its back and I ride it around the pasture. Like, it takes me for like a lap and a half until it bucks me off into a bush. It never bothered me after that. So you just gotta grab the goat. You gotta grab the goat, not the sheep, by the horns sometimes.
1: Wait, that was the end of the story. What was
0: the other half? Was you know,
1: got hurt.
0: No, well, I mean, there was one time I had to cut loose. Luckily, I had my knife on me. I had to a sheep got its leg caught tangled around an electric fence cable. So that was probably rather painful for it. But luckily, I had my knife and just cut the cable.
1: Oh, so you saved that sheep
0: from a very annoying and very rather painful experience. Yes, I had to get some bandages later for it. But another time, we were all settling in for bed, and we hear at night just like a.
1: What is that? Why there's so many sheep around you in your?
0: Because it's a farm.
1: Oh, it's a farm. Is it happen in the same town?
0: This is like in the same month I was there. We are like, what the heck is that sound? What is going on? And like the family I was staying with were actually the most English people I've ever met in my life, even though they live in France. Shout out John and Karen. Thank you for all the lovely food. and so we're like wondering what the hell's got that sound? Like, what's the sheep crying about? And we get there, and the sheep has its head stuck at the base of the like the fence, like those little like metal fences, like, you know, with the wire fences, and its head is stuck at the lowest part, right above a puddle. And, like, if we didn't come out and try to, you know, help out, it probably would have drowned from getting tired and just, like, falling into the puddle. So, I say again, sheep are very clever at finding themselves ways to get killed. So, that's why you have sheepdogs and herders that are on their ass all the time.
1: Okay, what does the sun is suitable to live NBA? I think they're talking about you.
0: I sound like an NBA announcer? Boom shakalaka! There's the dynamite! From downtown, boom, that's TNT.
1: What? You can have this combination of, like, interdisciplinary host style.
0: Right. If you're still listening in, if you're just tuning in and wondering what the heck is going on, this is the Art Show with me, Jabe Gradowski.
1: We're talking
0: about concerts, but right now we seem to be talking about sheep. So if you have any fun sheep facts, hit me up on Instagram, moose.masta, M-O-O-S-E, period, M-A-S-T-A. Share with me your sheep facts. Don't be sheepish about it. Anyways, I'm going to tell you, going back to what I was actually supposed to be doing, telling you about concerts. Let's do it. This is, CJ790.FM. We're broadcasting from Burnaby, British Columbia. And yeah, over at Rickshaw, we have Failure with Chronic doing the thing. Is it Chronic? I want to say it's Chronic, but say with a voice like this. Do you have the Chronic? Anyways, I'm sure they got that loud for sure. Failure, Rickshaw for Failure and Chronic is in the mix there. Over to Land and Lose, just a skip and a hop from there. You got the Getamines playing with Like Whatever and Mr. Pets as well. And then over at the mezzanine somewhere near Main and Broadway, you have Often Wrong, Taking Tiger Mountain, Milk, and Sparrow as well. Finally, in New Westminster, we have Mom Cuts My Hair, Fields Up, who I saw the other day, who absolutely ripped. They opened for Chronic Fatigue on Saturday. It was a busy crowd, busy show. We were sold out that night. Great show. And they ripped. Yo, so go check out Fields Of. They're playing with My Mom Cuts My Hair, Hail Mary, and Luxury Sports Sedan as well over at the mezzanine. Oh, sorry, no. Yes, they're playing at Bullies, which is at 67th 6th Street in New Westminster. Shout out to the 22 bus driver who picked us up when they weren't in service. Anyways, we have a lot of tunes to catch up into, and I'm going to have to refigure out what songs are going to play, because we were yapping so long about goats, which, you know, I'm into. That's fine. So we're going to start off with some music here from Real Ponchos. This is their song, Hyena Shingyo. Some psychedelic stuff for you, so let's see how this goes.

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Welcome back. You're still tuned in to CJSF 90.1 FM. This is The Art Show. This is me, Jib Gradowski. You are you, and I am me. And yeah, that's a thing. Indisputable. Got it? Hey. Anyways, that was June from Malta. That was their track, Me and My Sea, off their album Dream Again. They're playing at the Pearl Friday night with Lori Kovacs as well. Very nice. Kind of got me some, like, later Ora Kogan vibes on that. With, like, I don't know, a bit of Laurel Halo on that. Kind of unsettling, but inviting. I like that. That was good. That was good music. I like the good stuff here. Hope you're having a great day, everybody. I'm bushed, but I wouldn't be doing anything else other than laying in bed, so happy to be here. Before that, we heard Lonely Crowd. That was the demo of their track, Behind the Glass. You can see them at the Red Gate Friday night. They're playing with Space Crash, Echo, Fridge, and Goo. And yeah, starting us off at the top of that was Real Ponchos with their chant, Hanya Shingyo, Zendo version. They're playing with Chase Wayne and the Honky Tonk Machine and Marie Patineau. I don't know if they'll necessarily be doing chant music that night, but, you know, anything can happen. But they are, like, a more kind of, like, psychedelic and psychedelic-adjacent band. So how that lines up with things, maybe it's a one-off, and I just wanted to hear something interesting, and you did too by proxy. So, good job. Anyways, let's talk about Saturday. I'm going to lump Sunday in because it's looking good. This is a busy week, my friends. Busy week, my busy week. Speaking of busy, we have our annual fundraiser coming up in a little while. So you'll be hearing all about that in the near future. But, you know, just to get you primed, you know, if you're able to help us out when we get there, and then for that week of broadcasting where we're like, please, we'll be, you know, do what you can. Send us some dosh. When during the time, don't forget to mark down the Art Show as your donation so I hit my marks this time. I did last time, but, you know, could always do it more. The Soul Italiano, I believe, has been kicking everyone's butt.

0: with Aiden Ayers and Jesse doing the thing over there. So another twangy night for twangy people. Twang. And on the other side of the fence, a bit louder, light night for you over there with Brass, Sundress, and Weightless. Some very loud, busy post-rock, post-hardcore stuff. So you have a little bit country, a little bit rock and roll within a city block of each other. So, pretty cool. Oh, my neck hurts. I need to find a new solution for browsing my computer in bed. Or maybe I should just not be in bed on my computer. Charlotte, what are your thoughts?
1: I'm thinking, are you using your laptop on bed?
0: I'm laying down.
1: Laptop is small, right?
0: It is. But, I can't hold it, over me because it overheats. It needs a fan.
1: It needs a fan?
0: Yeah, that thing is hot. That thing runs really hot.
1: But then how do you do it? You just, laying there?
0: Laying on the side. It's on a side. I have a little piano bench as my bedside table.
1: Oh, so you're just, doing this?
0: Yeah. And
1: oh,
0: so,
1: my
0: like,
1: God. That's really bad.
0: I know. I'm feeling it.
1: Yeah, that's really bad.
0: Maybe I should just turn. I should just get a. I have a projector. I should just project my computer to my ceiling.
1: Just put the computer on the table.
0: Nah.
1: Because this is I feel like I get tired in 5 minutes. I don't even know, or this.
0: No, my spine is not happy. I need to come up with some better solutions.
1: Yeah, but I do play phone like this all the time.
0: Yeah.
1: I get dry eyes.
0: Yeah.
1: So it's just
0: shout out to the people who are in their bed with their phone above their head and just hits them in the face every now and then.
1: I feel like this is really, really tiring because my arms have to just hold up tight in the air.
0: And then you get stiff arm.
1: You're right. But if you do this and in the darkness where you get dry eyes, right, and then I don't even know.
0: In short, we need to get off our technology and get outside and do stuff. But I mean, don't lay on your side in bed like I do on a tiny laptop.
1: Oh, yeah. Shout out to all the people who, play your phone outside.
0: Yeah.
1: Maybe you can just go to the beach.
0: I'm kind of amazed. when you walk around downtown, I realize I'm sounding like an old man here because I am. Everyone's on their phone looking down. Just look up every now and then, man. Geez. Boomer Jacob coming through here with some look up every now and then. Make sure you don't step in dog poop. You know what I mean?
1: I don't know. Did you do that?
0: Well, there's a lot of dog poop around the area. Some people are responsible and take care of it. But, shout out to that couple. I was walking along to play my lottery scratcher ticket. And they're like, whoa, whoa, whoa, whoa, whoa. And they're like, what? Oh, you saved me from stepping in dog poop. Thank you so much. I hope they had a fabulous day. Anyways, let me tell you about some more fabulous days you could have on Saturday night. Fox Cabaret has Slow Magic with Zensei doing the thing as well. They're kind of electronic music adjacent, and it's very, very kind of mid-2010s indie electronic music. So that's your jam. It's pretty good. It's pretty nice. But yeah, check it out. Over the Healy, you got Sean Burns with the Unbranded coming through. And then, yeah. It's the Heatley. What type of sound to expect from there. It's going to be country and country adjacent. Come on. And then over at Heroes Welcome over on 24th and Main, you have Carolyn Mark from Vancouver Island, I believe. And she's going to be back in town for doing something. I remember hearing her on the Mint Records Christmas compilation a million years ago. I'm glad she's still kicking around. Carolyn Mark, let's go. We're going to hear some music from her in the next cut. Over at the Pearl, you have DJ Assault. You know DJ Assault. You've heard of DJ Assault. It's okay. it's the Detroit ghetto tech house music, which is fabulous. And I'm debating to go, but I work at 10:30 the next morning. And I'm a sleepy little baby. But enough about me and my sleeping habits. DJ Assault at the Pearl, Saturday night. Over the Wise Hall, you got Erosion, Aphotic, Void, Wangro, and SCH-80. Rolls off the tongue. I'm guessing a night of heavy metal and metal and metal adjacent stuff there. Sunday night, we have Ruin Garner doing the thing with a Semi-Athletic and Hannah Harlocker. So a bit of mellow. Tunage on Sunday night at the Red Gate there. That's Main and Third for Ruin Gardner, Semi-Athletic, and Hannah Harlocker. Over the Pearl, you have Amia, and formerly known as Rain doing the thing. Rickshaw has Ramus with Saint Agres and Death Valley Dreamers. And the KW Studios at Abbott and Hastings has Two Girls, One Dog featuring Tricky FM and Hannah Katana.

0: Hannah, which is a great name. Fabulous name. We're going to get some music going here for from Carol and Mark. This is going to be the titular song of their new album, The Queen of Vancouver Island.
1: Bold claim.

Hey, yo, everybody. That was Queen of Vancouver Island by Carolyn Marr. Catch her at Heroes Welcome Saturday night up on Main and 24th. We're going to get out of here on some music from Aiden Ayers, who's also playing at the Green Auto Saturday night with Calvin Love and Jesse. This has been me, Jabe Gradowski. Shout out to Charlotte for joining us here and having a good time. We had a good talk about goats. I hope you had a fun time too. Wear a raincoat. Don't overwater your plants. And free Palestine. We'll see you next week. Oh, and stay tuned for Analog Archive. Yeah. Yo, shout out to my mom. I don't know if you're listening right now because you're in the parking lot, but yo, shout out to my mom.

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1: I'm Dr. Anthony Lizowitz, and this is Climate Connections. In July, at a professional soccer game in New York City, athletes sweltered in above 90-degree weather, and smoke from Canadian wildfires filled the air. Even star player Trinity Rodman seemed to struggle in the conditions.
2: During halftime, she had to take an oxygen mask and was clearly exhausted.
1: Samantha Schmitz works with Moms Clean Air Force and the Environmental Defense Fund. She says Rodman is a pro athlete in peak shape, and her team has medical staff on hand ready to help out. But kids who play sports rarely have access to these resources, and their young bodies are at greater risk of heat-related illness or respiratory problems.
2: There's almost 5 million American kids that have asthma, so when they're dealing with both heat and wildfire smoke, it's just a terrible cocktail for their lungs, their hearts.
1: So as climate change causes more extreme weather, she says schools and youth leagues should have plans for canceling or modifying activities when conditions are hazardous. Moms Clean Air Force is also urging Congress to create heat and air quality safety guidance for youth sports. And Schmidt says parents can be important advocates, calling attention to the dangers their kids face and pushing for solutions to keep them safe. Climate Connections is produced by the Yale Center for Environmental Communication. To learn more about climate change, visit climateconnections.org.

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0: Chocolat, trois tablettes. 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

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What you mean I ain't got no credit? Hey.

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Bring me your dreams. 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Bring me your ideas so that I may foster them and teach them how to be the best ideas possible. Bring me your dreams. 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

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Bring me your dreams so that I may hold them like child and carry them through the winter so that they'll make it to the summer. Bring me your dreams.

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Even though things are crumbling around you, these dreams will persist and keep you. 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Bring me your dreams. 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

Wait, make I come out my dress. 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We just sing them like this. We go say.

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2: 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I'm Tony Morris. 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And thanks to a gift in loving memory of Adam Bratcher. Thanks for joining me. This week's edition of Classical Guitar Alive features the world premiere recording of a new guitar concerto by film composer Howard Shore, who's perhaps best known for his scores to the Lord of the Rings film trilogy. We'll start with music from the time of Shakespeare. Marco Sartor performs Sir John Smith's Almain by English Renaissance composer John Dowland.

Marco Sartor opened this week's edition of Classical Guitar Alive with Sir John Smith's Almain by John Dowland. Film score composer Howard Shore is known for his music for the Lord of the Rings trilogy and other films and television. He's written a guitar concerto titled The Forest. This is the world premiere recording of the piece, and it features guitarist Milos Karadacilic and Canada's National Arts Centre Orchestra, conducted by Alexander Shelley.

The world premiere recording of Howard Shore's guitar concerto, subtitled The Forest. Miloš Karadžić was the guitar soloist with Canada's National Arts Centre Orchestra, conducted by Alexander Shelley. You're listening to Classical Guitar Alive. I'm Tony Morris. This is a solo guitar piece titled Mysterious Habitats by Dušan Bogdanović. It's performed by Tracy Ann Smith.

Tracy Ann Smith performing Mysterious Habitats by Dusan Bogdanovic. Evangelos and Lisa are a husband and wife guitar duo from Greece who have performed together for over 50 years. This is music that was dedicated to them by the late Argentine composer Jorge Morel, titled Fantasia Latina. It features them with the Athens Camerata, conducted by Tasos Simeonidis.

The Greek guitar duo of Evangelos and Lisa with the Athens Camerata, conducted by Tassos Simeonidis, in the Fantasy Latina by Jorge Morel. We'll close this week's edition of Classical Guitar Alive with the Brazil guitar duo performing a piece titled Forozim by Heraldo do Monte.

0: Closing this week's edition of Classical Guitar Alive, we've just heard Forozim by Heraldo Domonche, performed by the Brasil Guitar Duo. You've been listening to Classical Guitar Alive. 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I'm Tony Morris. 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
1: This is Bird Note. During a rainstorm, you're more likely to see birds perched and hunkered down than flying around. Most birds are mostly waterproof. Their feathers, combined with oil from preen glands, keep them pretty watertight. So, why do birds avoid flying during rainstorms? It's not just about getting wet. It may have more to do with the air than the water. Storms alter the medium in which flight takes place, the air itself. Rainstorms tend to occur when atmospheric pressure is low. Air in a low pressure system is less dense, but it's dense air that gives birds the aerodynamic lift they

0: you need to take wing. Falling rain and high humidity also add lots of water molecules to the air. That water takes up space in the air, making it even less dense. So rather than fly, many birds perch and conserve energy during a storm. They sit it out under the cover of a tree or perch on a fence wire facing into the wind, reducing their air resistance and limiting the loss of precious body heat. But when the storm passes, birds once again take to the skies. For BirdNote, I'm Mary McCann. 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

0: My name is Peter Jones, and you are indeed listening to Tell Us a Tale. We are cutting our theme song a little short this week, so I can share one of my favorite Maurice Sendak stories with you. It's his version of Peter and the Wolf called Pincus and the Pig, with music from the Shearham Klezmer Orchestra.
1: Each character from Pincus and the Pig is depicted by a particular instrument from the band. Pincus is depicted by the clarinet.

The hunter's shots are depicted by the drum. So listen, Daleks, and enjoy. Did you hear of Boychik Pincus? How he opened wide the gate and hippity hopped over the sweet, warm meadow.

on the branch of a big old tree, a little birdie sat kvetching away. 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Is Pinkus looking to get killed again? Surely Chaza, a devil pig, and his gang of schmutzige vile schwein will patch poor Pinkus into chopped liver.

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Now, the trapped Chaza panicked and hurled this way on that, desperately trying to free himself. But Pincus tied the other end of the rope to the tree, and the pigs tossing about only made the rope around his swollen tail tighten.

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1: Pinkers of me, oh, look what we got.
0: Who would have believed it could all turn out so well? Why was I scared?

And if you listen very carefully, you can faintly hear the duck quacking in the pig's belly. Bravo, Pincus! Because the greedy hog, in his big hurry, had swallowed her alive.

0: This is Bird Note. Are any birds more conspicuous by their absence than swallows? Through all of spring and summer, swallows dart and sail overhead, their airborne grace a wonder to behold. So, while October marks a lovely juncture in the change of seasons, the skies seem empty. The swallows have flown south. Swallows feed almost exclusively on flying insects, abundant in the warmer months, scarcer as fall takes hold. The swallows, 8 species, nest in the United States, must fly south for the winter, to latitudes where aerial insects are to be found. So, if you wanted to follow the swallows in winter, where would that journey take you? Well, to catch up with violet green and tree swallows, you'd traverse much of Central America. A search for the other 6 species would take you through much of South America. Indeed, to see cliff swallows, you'd have to strike off as far south as Argentina. For a parting look at swallow flocks in early October, visit the sort of places they concentrate before migrating. Check around large open fields or pastures, or wetlands like marshes or ponds, for a last chance to say farewell until next March or April. For Bird Note, I'm Michael Stein.
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0: Peter Jones, and you are indeed listening to Tell Us a Tale, where Jen Hoffman and I are going to tell you a couple of tales about bragging just a little bit too much. We'll start with one from Norway called The Man Who Kept House, adapted by Kathleen and Michael Haig, and that's published by Harcourt Race Jovanovic.
1: Were there ever any who worked as hard and long as the women of the house? Perhaps, perhaps not. This is the story of one peevish man who was convinced that his wife had too little to do. He came home daily from the fields, telling anyone who would listen how hard he had toiled, while his wife only puttered about the house all day, breaking her leisure just long enough to fix his humble supper. One particular evening, he arrived home in a very foul mood, scornful because his supper was not yet on the table.
2: Were I to spend the whole of my day doing nothing more than a few meager chores, I could surely have a hot meal ready for my hard-working husband.
3: Oh, don't go on so. If you like, we'll change jobs tomorrow. I'll mow hay in the fields, and you can do the housework.
2: I love that idea. The experience would teach you what work is.
3: Okay, we'll try.
1: Well, before dawn, the wife arose and made ready for her day in the fields. She tied her hair back, packed lunch, shouldered her husband's scythe, and set out. The man also rose early and went about the house, reading his carefully written list of chores.
2: If only women could be this organized, what a better place the whole world would be.
1: He sang as he washed the morning dishes until one of the plates slipped from his hand and broke on the floor with a crash. This woke the baby, who made an even louder noise, demanding something to eat. Leaving the dirty dishes, the man got breakfast ready for the child. And after a few mouthfuls had been gobbled up, the baby began to flip the oatmeal skyward with his spoon. In graceful arcs, it flew and landed on the ceiling.
2: Thank you very much. Now are you happy, baby? Look at the mess you've made for me. You would never do this if your mother were home.
1: He took the bowl and put it in the sink. Then he wiped away the oatmeal, except for those lumps highest on the ceiling.
2: My wife won't even notice that, and I'll just bury the broken dish in the yard.
1: Now the man went into the bedroom to make up the beds.
2: Now just watch me, and I'll show you how skillfully beds can be made. First I smooth the sheets and the blankets, and then I plump up the pillows.
1: The baby clapped approvingly.
2: Why, thank you. Thank you very much.
1: And the man picked up the child. Well, quickly his smile disappeared when he found that the baby had soiled the bed, and with a sigh, he changed the baby's diaper. Then he took the sheets off the bed and carried the dirty laundry out to wash in a tub in the yard. He scrubbed the sheets and diapers vigorously, and when they were clean, he rinsed and shook them out and began to hang them on the line to dry. Suddenly, the sound of squealing and laughter filled his ears. The baby and the pig had tumbled into the tub.
2: Oh, no!
1: And he rushed to save them both from drowning. Meanwhile, the sheets flapped in the breeze, slid to the ground, and danced with the wind in the mud. Grimly, the man retrieved them and took them back for another round of scrubbing. This time, he tethered the baby to a tree and put the pig in its pen. Soon the sheets were white again and hung gaily on the line, secured with 20 clothespins.
2: That'll hold them.
1: It was long past lunchtime now, and inside the house, the man and child shared a meal of bread, cheese, and milk. Then the man rocked the child to sleep and gently laid him in the kitchen cradle to nap.
2: At last. Now I can get some work done.
1: He washed the dirty dishes and then remembered he would have to churn some butter for dinner. He got out the churn and put in the cream, and after churning a while, he felt quite thirsty.
2: There'd be no harm in having a nice bit of lemonade.
1: He was in the cellar, tapping the lemonade, when he heard a great commotion above.
2: Now what?
1: He rushed up the stairs and found the room in absolute chaos. Bowls and spoons, table and chairs were flying through the air as the goat ran bleeding from one end of the room to the other, trying to find its way outside again. He dispatched the goat and stared in disbelief at the room. The churn was overturned, and its contents were being noisily consumed by the pig, who had escaped his pen and entered with the goat. The baby had awakened and found pulling the tail of the cat most amusing, and the cat, in trying to escape through the window, knocked the newly washed dishes to the floor. Panicked by the shouts from his master and the crash of the falling dishes, the pig turned and ran headfirst into the wall. The man stared at the tap still in his hand and rushed down the stairs to find the cellar floor awash with lemonade and the barrel completely dry.
2: Oh.
1: In a daze, he climbed the stairs again. Opening the kitchen door, he gasped,
2: "Oh, no, my wife, she's going to be home any minute."
1: Frantically, he picked up the broken dishes, set up the table, chairs, and churn, and mopped up the floor. Taking no chances on further disaster, he tied the baby in his chair.
2: Stay there, don't move.
1: Carrying out the unfortunate pig, he remembered that the cow had spent the day in the barn with nothing to eat, and since it was too late to take her to the pasture, he put her to graze on the roof, for they had a turf roof of thick green grass. Then it crossed his mind that the cow might fall off, so he looped one end of a rope around her head and slipped the other end down the chimney. Back inside, he tied the other end of the rope around his leg.
2: "Do you see how clever your father is?"
1: He boasted this to the baby while hanging a pot of water over the hearth to boil for soup.
2: "Now if the cow moves too far, I can feel her tug at the rope on my leg. Your mother would never think of such a thing."
1: Just then, the cow did fall off the roof. But instead of a gentle tug, there was a tremendous yank, and the man was pulled halfway up the chimney, his head hanging inches above the pot of water.
2: "Help!
1: The man struggled, but to no avail. The baby applauded his father's acrobatics, and the cow moaned. The wife, having worked in the fields all day, admitted that it was indeed hard work and started for home. Catching sight of the house from a distance, she thought it strange to see no lights coming from the windows, so she quickened her pace. Arriving at the house, her mouth fell open when she saw the unhappy cow dangling from the roof. "What calamity is this?" And she cut the cow down with the scythe. A great splash came from within, and she rushed inside to find the baby tied to his chair and in the hearth, her husband with his head in the pot. The wife asked no questions, and the husband made no comments about the day's events. But from that day on, nothing but praise ever passed the man's lips in speaking of his wife, and his courtesy to the women of the town was noticed by all.

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0: We are telling you some stories about bragging just a little bit too much in this half hour. And this next one is an Appalachian Jack tale called Fearless Jack, adapted by Paul Brett Johnson, and that's published by Margaret K. Elderberry Books. And then to close out this edition of Tell Us a Tale, we'll listen to Lori Lewis and Dan Rosum singing Old Dan Tucker off their album Guest House.
1: Back some time ago, when folks still had to worry about giants and wild unicorns and such, there was an old woman and her son, Jack. Well, Jack had two older brothers, but they were off seeking their fortune, and that left young Jack to take care of their ma. Well, it got to where they were down to nothing but a penny in a pot, so Jack's ma said,
2: Jack, honey, oughtn't you go find a job of work before we starve to death?
3: Oh, ma.
1: So Jack's ma took the last biscuit in the house and the last little dab of sour gum, packed a sandwich for Jack, and sent him on his way.
3: Ooh-wee, I'm gonna eat that soon.
1: Well, Jack walked up a few hills and down a few hills till his belly started to rile him. He found a big rock and sat down on it to eat. Well, pretty soon, here come a yellow jacket and another.
3: Who invited all of you to this here picnic? Get out of here. Get out of here, bees. Get out of here. Don't bother me.
1: And he whooshed his hands back and forth trying to drive off them pesky bees, but it didn't do a bit of good. Before he knew it, there was a whole swarm of yellow jackets buzzing over that sandwich. Well, Jack, he got real mad, real mad. And he took off his bill cap, brung it down with a mighty... Jack started picking dead yellow jackets out of his sandwich.
3: One, two, three, four, five, six, seven, eight, nine, ten. Not bad. Ten at a whack. Ten at a whack.
1: Well, with that, he whittled a little pointy stick and dipped it in some pokeberry juice and wrote on his bill cap.
3: Fearless Jack killed ten at a whack. Yes, indeed.
1: And then he finished his flattened out sandwich and went on down the road.
3: I think I missed one of those bees. Yeah.
1: And after a while, Jack came to a town. It looked just like a ghost town. Wasn't nobody stirring. It was hushed up as a graveyard. And all of a sudden, here comes something tearing down the street like a hane in a whirlwind. Well, Jack dove for cover in the nick of time, but not before catching a whiff of the rottenest breath he'd ever smelled.
3: Where are my brothers? I know they stink. They must be around here somewhere. What in tarnation is that?
1: In a few minutes, little old lady poked her head out of the door. You still drawing air, son?
3: Why, sure I am, ma'am. Who are
1: son,
3: you, anyway?
1: Well, I'm the mayor of these here parts. And who might you be?
3: Well, the name's Jack, ma'am.
1: Let me take a look at that bill cap of yours, son. It says there you killed 10 at a whack.
3: Yes, indeed. I sure did.
1: Well, you don't look like much. You sure it was 10 that you killed? All at one blow?
3: Yep, I killed me 10, all right. Of course, I'm not going to tell you what I killed 10 of.
1: Well, son, if you're speaking gospel, though I kindly doubt it, then you're in the right place.
3: Why's that?
1: Well, we got ourselves some wild varmints around here. They've been terrorizing this whole county, killing livestock, thrashing crops. Why, Jack, folks are scared to come outdoors.
3: Oh, no wonder. I hear that stink, man. What a stink that was.
1: That's right, Jack. That's one of them there varmints. In fact is, there is a big reward for the capture of them varmints.
3: Okay.
1: But I gotta warn you, plenty of braggy britches just like you have had their go, and nary one of them has been heard from since.
3: Mm-hmm.
1: But the way I figure it, Jackie, anybody that killed 10 men at one whack can surely get shed of a few critters.
3: Mayor, how much of a reward are we talking about here?
1: Why, $100 cash money.
3: Woo-wee! $100? I can do a lot with $100.
1: Well, Jack figured $100 ought to take care of his ma for a while, but he knew right well that there was a big difference between yellow jackets and wild varmints. So all Jack said was,
3: Well, Mayor, I'll see what I can do.
1: And Jack went on his way.
3: No way I'm going to go after them varmints. That's too much for me. I'm just going to go off to the next town and see what I can rustle up for some real work. I ain't going to go near any of those varmints the mayor's been talking about. No way. That other job, it may not pay as good, but sure to be a little safer. And I can get home tomorrow, too.
1: Well, no sooner had Jack got out of town than he heard a frightful snorting and snuffing. He looked around, and here come the biggest, most ferocious wild boar he had ever seen. Jack flew whippity-split down the hollow with that monster hog slicing at the seat of his britches. Well, Jack was in luck. He spied an empty corn crib and headed straight for it. He ran inside and climbed up to the top, and that old boar was right behind him, but it couldn't climb. So it just reared up and started gnashing and slashing, trying to get at Jack. Well, Jack slipped on over the top and down the outside of the corn crib. He ran back around to the door, slammed it shut, and wedged it tight. Well, when the old boar figured out what had happened, it took a conniption fit. It charged the door, but the door held. Well, Jack went back to town, strutting and whistling.
3: Oh, yes, indeed.
1: Jack, my boy, did you see any of them there varmints?
3: Well, Mayor, I don't know if it counts, but I did come across a little pig show. Right, cute little rooter, too. But it got to pestering me. So I grabbed a hold of the tail, and I slung it into a corn crib. You might ought to take a look, though, just to make sure it ain't one of them varmints.
1: And when she saw that the ball all panned up, the sheriff's eyes got big as dinner plates. Well there, Fearless Jack. I think I misjudged you. Didn't really take you for such a mighty hunter, scrap of a lad like you is.
3: Don't base everything on appearances there, Mayor.
1: Well, Jack, here's your $100.
3: I'll take it.
1: Before you go, boy, there's another $100 if you can get rid of a nasty grizzly bear that's been plundering the farms around here. What do you think of that?
3: Well, Mayor, a bear, huh? I'll see what I can do, just like I was going to do for that pig, too. I'll be on my way, though. I'll see what I can find.
1: All right.
3: I ain't gonna mess with no grizzly bear. I'll get myself mauled to death. Besides, $100 is plenty enough to see me and maul through winter. I ain't gonna go near no bear after that hole.
1: Jack was never one to make two trips to the creek when one would do. Well, Jack lit on out of town. He got about as far as the county line when he started yawning. He saw a great big mossy mound on the side of the road.
3: I need to catch me about 40 winks.
1: And he climbed up on top of the mound, and he went to sleep. Well, Jack, he had the goddamnedest dream. There was this big as a mountain, mean as a devil, hungry as a goat grizzly bear, and Jack was astride its humpy old back, except it wasn't no dream. When Jack come full awake, he was holding on for dear life. That bear was bucking like a carnival ride. It was snarling and slapping its powerful arms ever which way, trying to get at Jack. Well, finally, the old bear commenced backing up, figuring to pin Jack against a sycamore tree. Well, bears, they don't have eyes in the back of their heads, thank goodness, so the grizzly couldn't see too well where it was going. It missed the sycamore and tumbled rump first into a dry well. Jack sprang onto a tree branch just in time. Well, you never heard such a commotion as that grizzly trying to get out of the well. Every time it clawed a few feet up, the stones would give way, and it would fall back down to the bottom. Yes, sir. Jack could feel that extra $100 in his pocket already.
3: I'm going to head back to town and get it right now. Well, Mayor, afraid I didn't run into no grizzly bear, but I did come across a little yelpy cub. I played with it for a while, but then it wouldn't let me take a nap, so I just swatted it on down into an old dry well up yonder.
1: Well, let's take a look at that there, Jackie.
3: Just follow me.
1: All right. Oh, Phyllis, Jack, you sure are something, son.
3: I wouldn't say that, but I guess I am.
1: Well, here's your $100 reward. Why, Jackie, I'd be obliged if you'd take on one more varmint.
3: How obliged are we talking about there, Mayor?
1: $300 obliged.
3: Whew, That must be one ornery critter.
1: Well, you don't know the half of it. Remember when you first come through town?
0: Yeah, I smelled something real bad.
1: Yeah, well, that was a wild unicorn that just about run you over.
0: You're trifling with the truth?
1: No, sorry.
0: Come on.
1: No, that dad blasted unicorn has gored about 100 cows and nearly that many sheep and two or

0: Whole cat. Ain't no rotten eggs neither. Sure ain't no three-day-old fish. I know that, because my brothers done stuck some of those down my pants one day. Oh, that smelled all right.
1: Oh, by the time Jack figured out where he had smelled that smell before, it was too late. Ahead of him stood the wild unicorn, snorting out stinky breath and pawing the earth. It drawed a bead on Jack, pointed its dreadful horn at Jack, and charged. Jack never was one to run to the store when he could get there walking, but if he had to, that boy could burn a cyclone. Right now, he figured he had to jackal it out with the wild unicorn no more than a frog's hair behind. Jack and that unicorn, they ran to the middle of town and around the courthouse. Oh, Jack, don't worry, Phyllis. Jack, I'll save you with my 22. Hold on there, Jack. Well, as you might suspicion, the mayor wasn't much of a shot. She pulled the trigger, and the first bullet hit the wild blue yonder. She aimed and fired again, and this time it went catawampus in the dirt. The next bullet hit the church bell.
2: Ding, ding.
1: Ricocheted and hit the statue on the courthouse lawn, zinged over to the barber pole, rebounded once more, and hit that unicorn smack in the behind. By now, the unicorn had just about wore Jack out, and it was getting ready to gore him good. But getting shot in the behind threw the unicorn plumb off. It missed Jack altogether and stove its horn into a big oak tree instead, right up to the hilt. That wild unicorn bellowed so loud it started a rock slide on the mountainside. But try as it would, it couldn't pull out its horn. And finally, with all that thrashing, the horn broke clean off. And the unicorn, leastways what used to be a unicorn, hightailed it out of town like a whipped pup.
0: Now look what you done there, Mayor. Don't you know that unicorns, they're as rare as hen's teeth? Probably not more than a handful in the whole wide world. Why, if I'd wanted to, I could have killed that critter back there in the woods. But I was aiming to join the circus with it. I just about had it wore down where I could have rode it all the way when you started shooting and messing things up.
1: Oh, well, I'm powerful sorry, Phyllis Jack. I really am.
0: Well, I reckon you ought to pay me double to make up for the lost revenue I got now.
1: Oh, shucks, well, I guess it's the least I could do.
0: That's $1,000. You better give it to me now.
1: Here you are, Phyllis Jack.
0: Oh, man, Mama's going to be so proud of me.
1: Well, as Jack was leaving, the mayor hollered after him. Hey, Phyllis Jack, don't guess a fella like you needs to worry about that settlement of giants on the other side of the mountain.
0: Giants? Oh, no.

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Starting off with They Might Be Giants, it's Walking My Cat Named Dog.

Lovely new music there from a band called the Jackie Papers, new to me anyway. They're out of Northeast Georgia, married couple with a couple of other people joining in, making the music. The song is called But You Did. The Map Giants before that with Walking My Cat Named Dog here on Spare the Rock, Spoil the Child, music for kids and their grown-ups. We've got a lot of great stuff coming up. We'll hear a couple songs from bands that are playing Rock the Park this week for those of you listening in Central Texas. We're going to have some new music from a band called Yalabina. Let's see, we're going to hear some new music from Megaran and some Big Star and some brand new music from the Thermals. Very excited about new music from the Thermals. Right here, though, it's new music from none other than Lori Berkner. It's Top of the Hillside.

ta-ta. New music from two of my favorite people in Family Music. It is Molly Ledford, late of Lunch Money, and Dean Jones from Doggone Fleas and so many other projects. That song is actually a couple years old, but they haven't really gotten around to distributing it much. I kind of harangued Dean into sending it to me. It's called That Thing in the Fridge. New music, I guess we can call it new. Pianosaurus before that, Sun Will Follow. There's something about that Molly Ledford and Dean Jones song that kind of put me in the mind of Pianosaurus. Lori Berkner started us off there with Top of the Hillside. Music here from Josh Loveless from Need to Breathe. Getting some help from Francis England. Lovely little song called Butterfly.

New album is called Little Birdie's Big Symphony. Little Birdie is their new daughter. Well, Birdie, who is little, is their daughter. It's Scott and Mark Hoying. New music from them. The song is called Lullaby here on Spare the Rock, Spoil the Child. And friends, we're at the point in the show when I need your help. Here's what's going to happen. I'm going to ask you if you have a question. You're going to say yes. I'm then going to ask you what that question is, and you're going to yell as loudly as you can, so loudly I can hear you here in the studio. And I need everybody to do it, not just kids, not just parents, grandparents, cousins, nieces, nephews, dogs, cats, parakeets, parrots, anything you got around that can yell needs to yell it. Okay? Got it? Cool. Hey, everybody, do you have a question for me? You do? Excellent. What is that question? I am, in fact, prepared to rock, but first, advice. They might be giants.

from a band called Yalabina. It's a recording that was, some of it was done like 10 years ago, then some more 5 years ago, and then they finally kind of finished it up, got a band together to finish the whole thing. It's called Punk and Rock. Punk and Rock in this economy? Yes, both. Big Star before that did Thank You Friends. D&D Club, another collaboration of Dean Jones, this one with one of the fellows from Recess Monkey doing Big Star. The Thermals, new song from their brand new album, Under Crushing Rain. The song is On a Wind So High, and the Avocado started us off. Again, this coming Friday, Rock the Park at the Park at Mueller. Get information about it at KUTX.org. And coming up after the break, we're going to hear music from the headliner that night. It's Money Chicha.

Fellow named Bernard Estardi, Cha-Cha-Cha-Cha-Cha is the name of the song. French fellow, better known, it appears, for being a really good mixer, but I love that song and I love that album. And Money Chicha, before that with Hecho en Mexico, they will be headlining Rock the Park, for those of you listening in Central Texas or anywhere near Austin, this coming Friday. Details, KUTX.org. This next act will be playing Rock the Park later in the fall. It's a parents' project, brand new music, songs.

Rager. Fun little party there. Mega Ran, new music from him, Celebrate You. Divinity Rocks, also new, featuring Iza. Song is Welcome to the Cookout, and started off with The Parents Project. Also new music, part of the Austin Music Experience. They'll be at Rock the Park later this fall. And friends, we've reached the end of the show. The show is Spare the Rock, Spoil the Child. 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Good stuff. Good stuff. Speaking of KUTX, this week is a fun drive kicking off tomorrow. 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That'd be awesome. Oh, we start and end every show with They Might Be Giants. This week it's Or So I Have Read. Have a good week, y'all.

0: it's Nardwar, the human serviette, saying you're listening to CJSF Burnaby and Doodoo CJSF. Yeah.
1: 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This is Blinding Lights.

known as the Master Chief. Firing squad sense the danger. When they're stung by the rapping ranger. Had a little talk with the medicine man. He said, get them squads as fast as you can. It's all you girls on one patrolman job. Move to the rhythm and feel my vibe.

Good morning, you are listening to Richard's show on CJSF 90.1 FM, broadcasting live from the Burnaby campus of Simon Fraser University. Situated on the unceded coastal Salish territories of the Musqueam, Squamish, and Tsleil-Waututh nations. Today is Saturday, October 3rd, 2026, 11 a.m. Let's dive straight into the top local updates and the weather for Burnaby. The first news is that one person has died following an apartment fire near Burnaby's Central Park. The second news is four individuals were recently sentenced in connection with the killing of a 19-year-old Burnaby man from a 2023 incident. The third one is looking at the local weather. Burnaby in October is generally moderately chilly and humid. You can expect average daily highs of 13 degrees Celsius and the lows dipping down to 7 degrees Celsius. Today we are dedicating our hour to the profound ways literature mirrors our lives. We are looking at three distinct works: William Shakespeare's The Comedy of Errors and The Taming of the Shrew, followed by Milan Kundera's philosophical masterpiece, The Unbearable Lightness of Being. Call to the studio or text us at 778-782-2573 to share your thoughts on these classics. The first song I choose is City and Color by The Girls.

The Comedy of Errors is one of Shakespeare's earliest and shortest plays. It is a pure farce. The premise involves two sets of identical twins separated at birth, who all end up in the exact same town of Ephesus without knowing the others are there. What follows is absolute chaos. Servants are beaten for delivering messages to the wrong master. A wife locks her actual husband out of the house because she thinks he is already inside. And everyone believes the town is possessed by demons. But beneath the slapstick humor, Shakespeare is asking a very unsettling question. How much of our identity relies on other people recognizing us? When the characters are repeatedly mistaken for someone else, they literally begin to lose their grip on reality. They start questioning their own sanity. What we learn from this short story and play is that we invest so much energy into curating our identities, our job titles, our reputations, our social circles. But the Comedy of Errors reminds us that life is incredibly unpredictable and often absurd. When the university throws you into a chaotic situation, or people misunderstand your intentions, do not let it shatter your sense of self. Sometimes you just have to laugh at the absurdity of the world and realize that you can't control how everyone perceives you. Let go of the need to be perfectly understood. Let's listen to the next sound check. Fest 1, 2, 3, 4.

Hello, welcome back to CGSF 90.1. Our second Shakespeare's play is much more controversial. The Taming of the Shrew. The story follows Katharina, a fiercely independent and sharp-tongued woman who refuses to conform to the obedient role expected of women in society. She is married off to Petruchio, a man who makes it his mission to tame her spirit through psychological warfare, depriving her of sleep, food, and clothing until she agrees with every absurd thing he says. By the end of the play, Catherine delivers a famous monologue pledging absolute submission to her husband. For centuries, audiences have debated whether her submission is genuine or if it is a calculated performance. Is she truly broken? Or has she just learned how to play the game of society to survive? What I get out from this book is that this play forces us to look at the masks we wear for society. We all face immense pressure to conform to expectations, whether it is how to act in a corporate office, how to behave in a relationship, or how to fit into a specific cultural mold. But true partnership and true life cannot be built on subjugation. Never sacrifice the core of your authentic self just to make the people around you more comfortable. A relationship built on breaking someone's spirit is a tragedy, not a romance. The next soundtrack I prepared is Lost in the Light, Bahamas.

We move from 16th century England to the 20th century Prague. Welcome back to CGSF Richard's show. Milan Kundera's unbearable lightness. The unbearable lightness of being explores the Soviet invasion of Czechoslovakia through the lives of four characters, but at its core, it is a philosophical exploration of Friedrich Nietzsche's concept of eternal return. If we only live one life, and everything we do disappears forever, our choices have no actual weight. They are infinitely light. The character Thomas embraces this lightness. He refuses to commit, moving through life and the lovers with total detachment, believing that if life only happens once, it doesn't matter how you live it. His wife, Teresa, is the exact opposite. She represents weight. She seeks deep commitment, heavy emotional bonds, and profound responsibility. Kundera argues that total freedom, total lightness, is actually terrifying and empty. When you have no commitments, no responsibilities, and no deep attachments, your life floats away into meaninglessness. What I learned from this book is that the modern culture constantly tells us to keep our options open, to avoid being tied down, to chase ultimate freedom. But Kundera warns us that a life with no burdens is unbearably empty. Do not run away from the heavy things. The commitments you make, the dedication to a partner, your pursuit of a difficult degree, your duty to your family. Those things are the very, very weights that anchor you to the earth. Embrace the heavy burdens you have chosen. They are exactly what give your life profound meaning. I remember when I talked to my supervisor, Eugene, he said it's super busy at the beginning of a semester. He can say that he can say no to many things, but to quote his words, If I don't do research, I can say no to those responsibilities. But I don't do research, then it's not me anymore.
I found it's the same meaning here in this book from Kundera. The next soundtrack is Half Moon Run, Full Circle.

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Tune in Thursdays at 8 p.m. for the 60-Minute Stage Dive, CJSF's only show focusing on screamo, metal, punk, and other noisy sounds hosted by myself, Jeremy. Each week, I will showcase a new selection of loud music from Canada and across the globe. So if you're finding CJSF is just too quiet for yourself, make sure to check out the 60-Minute.

Welcome back to Richard's show. We have traveled from the chaotic comedy of mistaken identity through the societal pressures of conformity, all the way to the philosophical weight of human existence. Literature holds a mirror up to our own lives, asking us to reflect on who we are when the masks come off. For the next 25 minutes, je suis votre animateur francophone. We are going to switch to French and explore these themes of identity, society, and the weight of our choices using clear, accessible vocabulary. Restez avec moi sur CGSF. 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

Hello, everyone. This is your host, Priyansh, of Saturday's 12 to 1 slot, and you're listening to CJSF 90.1 FM, Burnaby. The song that you just heard was Ambery. And yeah, before I continue with the rest of the broadcast, I would just like to acknowledge that CJSF broadcasts on the unceded and the traditional territories of the Coquitlam, Musqueam, Squamish, and Tsleil-Waututh people. Yeah, so this song that you just heard was Ambery by Fred again, and today's artist is going to be none other than the one and only, one of the really, really just great producers of our of the current time, which is Fred again. And yeah, before I talk more about him, I would just like to give an explicit content warning for today's program, for the upcoming songs. A lot of the lyric content might not be suitable for, like, you know, people who are, like, you know, minors and stuff. And I just want to acknowledge, like, why I'm playing, you know, Fred again, and the music with explicit content. Like, it's, yeah, obviously, like, I do love the music. But a lot, like, most of his production takes place in the box. And by what that, what I mean is that it's like the quality of the production and the music and the whole composition and songwriting is just like taking, like, most of it is, it's entirely taking place in just like a DAW, which is Logic Pro. And so, like, apart from just like introducing people to, like, his music, it's also that I want to just, like, show people that how much you can do with just your laptop. And the creativity is, it's just, like, limitless. And, yeah, and Fred again is a perfect example for that. And I use Logic Pro, and I only wish I could, like, you know, use it as good as how he does. And yeah, so that's why I'm like, I wanted to play Fred again. And and even like the creativity around the songs, like, not just like the songwriting, the composition, but also the artwork of, like, you know, his, like, album covers and just like music videos, it's all so good. So yeah, we'll talk more about Fred again, yeah, I just wanted to give an explicit content warning for today. And yeah, so just like sit back and enjoy. I'm gonna play some more tunes by Fred again. So this is Jungle, and so just sit back and enjoy.

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You're listening to CJSF 90.1 FM, Burnaby. And yeah, the song that you just heard after the PSA was Vinny by Fred Again. And that one is like one of my go-to by Fred Again. And like, so like all of the songs that I'm going to be playing by Fred Again, I really love, like out of like his massive repertoire that he has out there. Vinny's one of my like go-to. And before the PSA, it was Jungle by Fred Again. And yeah, so Fred Gibson, his real name, like Fred Again is the stage name. Before like he started releasing his own music, he has been like there as a like, you know, songwriter like slash producer on like multiple songs with like multiple big names in the industry, like, you know, Ed Sheeran and whatnot. And so like he was like one of the major contributing producers on his like Ed Sheeran's number 6 collaborations album. And yeah, so like he was like actively involved in the scene from like way, way before. And it was like and then he decided to like release his like debut album, and then it all started from there. And yeah, so from his live shows have a really raw energy to them. In a way, like the USB tour that he did, like, and a major performance like you can also find on YouTube. It was done in just like a warehouse, so it's just like filled with people, and just like Fred Again is just like standing there like on an elevated platform, and just like and there's like on like the top of the room of the warehouse, there's like, you know, heat conducting like sheets which like reacts to the heat changes, like the temperature changes in the room. And yeah, so that's why like you see all those like flowing sheets. So it was like very well planned, along with a really nice designer that I forgot the name of, like, which is like the artistic director for like Fred Again's stuff. But yeah, and like a lot of the album covers that you see, like random people with like, you know, this expressions, the covers of like singles and like albums, it's from the USB tour, and it's from those performances. And it's just like, you know, snapshots from those performances. Yeah, so I highly recommend to like check out the, you know, live performance videos. There's also a really nice set that he did with Thomas from Daft Punk. So Fred Again and Thomas did a set that was also really nice. And it's just like, imagine sharing the stage with one of like, you know, the, you know, pioneer producers like of our like of electronic music, you know, Thomas Bangalter, if that's how we pronounce it. But yeah, from Daft Punk. So yeah, just, you know, And as I like mentioned before, I absolutely love the quality of his production, and especially considering it's like hard to believe that it's just like coming from, you know, like in the box stuff. Like he is like such a big, you know, voucher for like, he vouches for like that, how we shouldn't be just like spending so much on like endless amounts on like plugins and different softwares and whatnot. Just like, you know, make use of the tools that's like available to you, like in the software, like that comes with the software, like all the plugins and stuff. And there's already so much the software is offering, and Logic is awesome, you know. And it kind of sucks that it's not cross platforms. Yeah,
I'm going to play some more music by Fred again before I just like start getting into the discussion about like softwares and whatnot, because that's not what the show is about. But yeah, so this is Leave Me Alone by Fred again. No, but first I'll play Rumble by Fred again, and it's a collaboration between Fred again and Skrillex, so that one was, and this one won a Grammy if I'm not wrong, yeah, and it'll be followed by Leave Me Alone, so just sit back and enjoy.

business decide to vacate, the war's getting sweet just like a Ribena. Yo, listen, you hear that? Kid is in the jungle. Kid is in the jungle. Kid is in the jungle. Yo, listen, you hear that? Kid is in the jungle. Kid is in the jungle. Kid is in the jungle.

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Them done dead a really long time. When I ramp, when I skinny, couldn't wake from a coma. Listen, yeah, that shots get fired in the wars, but rifle that swing like gorillas in the mist. Not an increase when you end up in a jungle. Yo, listen, yeah, that killers in the jungle. Killers in the jungle. Killers in the jungle. Yo, listen, yeah, that killers in the jungle. Killers in the jungle. Killers in the jungle.

0: It's garbage day. 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
1: Hello, everyone. You're listening to CJSF 90.1 FM, Burnaby. And yeah, the last two songs that you just heard was Clara by Fred Again. And before the PSA was Leave Me Alone. And yeah, I would just like to say my goodbyes for the day. And I'm just going to play some more music by Fred Again because I love it. Music, and it's just a 1 hour slot, and I just want to continue playing some tunes by Fred Again, and I just like hope you enjoy, and you know, I'll see y'all next week. So have a good weekend, y'all.

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1: 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Try that again. One more time. What about my shades?
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That Meskin. That Meskin. That Meskin.

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0: Okay, he's leaving. It's the end of the show. It's so bright, and everybody's gone. What's up? Oh, yeah, I can't believe it.
1: Another one.
0: Wait, is Raw back? Whoa.
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4: 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You're done to see Vancouver anyway. You just stand up. 90.1 right now. Let me hold you, charisma.
2: 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A big sound in Canada. That's all that's the bit of it all.

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2: 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I'm nervous.

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6: 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If you are tuned in for the first time and you're wondering what kind of show you've stumbled upon, Pirates of the Caribbean is a show that brings to you the brand new music from the various islands around the Caribbean. From the soca to the dancehall, we play it right here, right now. My name is the Big Bad Nasty Jag. I'm your host from now until 6 p.m. Pacific time. As we kickstarted with Patrice Roberts, We Causing Trouble. 90.1 FM.

0: Yes, yes, yes, yes. Big up the Twitch feed. We testing, we live. We songing good. We causing trouble. Yeah, yeah, yeah.
1: Give you satisfaction. When I step out in the dance.
0: Big up Just So. Queen City Cavi, we have some tunes to play, boy. If you see, we have a set of people in the studio today, all the management. Big up as we preparing for.

0: That's LFS Music. It's called One Call Away.
1: She said, just remember my name. She said, just remember that when you need me, I'm one call away.
0: One call away, that's all.

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And this tune, just gets sent like minutes before the show.

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We jittery, boy. 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Jagzy. 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

0: Yes, yes, yes, Love Soca. That was actually Chill Bill showing Winchester and Problem Child.
1: Woman, you better tell a lie.
0: With the rendition of Don't Stop, it's called Miss Lady.
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1: 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For bottle services, you gotta contact Ramona at 778-288-6640. I hope I get that phone number right there, because he text so small. So you don't know Soca Therapy. Friday, October the 30th. Mojitos Pub. In the meantime, between time, brand new music from Michael Teja. This one's called Take My Time.

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Rub my eyes, man. When I check my account, it's 000 and a 0 in front. Yeah. Oh, hi.

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Love it. 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Spice, all produced by my brethren Don Aiko. I have no time.

You see the next tune coming up? And when you see a lie, another true story, yeah? You cannot be out of time. Don't make me look for this one was created a couple days ago. Yeah.

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If you see how we come up with this lyrics, eh?

Hey, big up the cricket team. That's at BC Place. I believe Nicholas Puran, Kyron Pollard, the whole crew is there.

Boy, if I only see this message I get on Twitch here. It says, Otto Mudd held a message for reason swearing. Allow Will post it to chat. I really know about this Twitch thing, nah? Somebody get banned. That is all I can tell you. Yes, Joshua.